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2: 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In Toke, it's 80, and in Delta Junction, it's also 80 and breezy.
1: 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I'm Elsa Chang.
3: And I'm Juana Summers. In India this morning, thousands of young people called for a revolution. They clashed with riot police near India's parliament in one of the capital's worst confrontations in recent years. A note, you will hear sounds of tear gas and a panicked crowd. Here's NPR's Omkar Khandekar in New Delhi.
4: 17-year-old Mohammad Nasir is running from a cloud of smoke, tears streaming from his eyes. He says he was marching to parliament with hundreds of others when the police fired tear gas shells. Then he says the police caned their feet and their skulls. As we talk, a fresh tear gas shell assaults our eyes and nose, and Nasir disappears in the crowd. Scenes like these played out across central Delhi on Monday as thousands of protesters marched for the resignation of India's education minister Dharmendra Pradhan. They accuse him of years of mismanagement of entrance exams for universities and government jobs. The questions for these exams were leaked ahead of the tests, which forced millions of students to retake them. This was an escalation of weeks of peaceful demonstrations by the Cockroach Janata Party, a satirical online movement turned real-world political force. It drew widespread support from millions of Indian Gen Zers, like Amit Goyat, a student who aspires to join India's bureaucracy one day. He says the government has stopped listening to the youth and started acting like dictators. Delhi police denied violence. Neither Prime Minister Narendra Modi nor the Education Minister has responded to today's clashes. But during an interview a few weeks ago, Pradhan compared the protesters to terrorists. Political analyst Bhanu Joshi says the government appears defiant because it doesn't want to set a precedent.
5: If you sack a minister under pressure, that would create a template. And this government has almost never conceded to protest.
4: Students like Amit Goyat say the protests won't end until their demands are met. And if the government refuses to listen, Goyat says they can vote them out too. Omkar Khandekar, NPR News, New Delhi.
1: Dallas hip-hop group Cure for Paranoia was the winner of this year's Tiny Desk contest with its song, No Brainer.
0: Me, I walk into the gallery like I deserve it all. I need tens and tens and tens from judges all across the...
1: But there were more than 6,000 independent artists who submitted to this year's contest with dreams of playing their own Tiny Desk concerts. And this week, on All Things Considered, contest judges are revealing the best entries all across a handful of genres. And today, NPR Music's Robin Hilton is sharing the best entries for folk and rock. Hi, Robin.
6: How you doing, Elsa?
1: I'm good. All right, so what have you got for us?
6: Okay, well, there were so many amazing entries that we could go with for folk and rock. It is a very big umbrella, but I want to start with an artist named Lily Talmers, and the song that she sent in is called The Big Idea. It is so playful. It's kind of deadpan. At some point, Lily Talmers sings, "What the hell's the big idea?" People often go swimming.
7: What the hell is the big idea? People often go swimming in their favorite notion or an ocean or a lake.
6: It's so random.
1: What?
6: I know. I laughed out loud the first time I heard it. But it's also, you know, it's hooky. Yeah. It's a great song. It's fun and funny. And by the way, Lily Talmers, this is their eighth entry, eight times
1: wow.
6: They've entered this contest.
1: All right, that is persistence. Okay,
6: yes.
1: What else do you have for us?
6: All right, this is a song that hit me on a really emotional level, really hit me. It's called Falling Rabbit by the singer Yuri Shin.

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0: Welcome to Raven Story. I'm Mike Spindler. When big earthquakes are mentioned, many people think of the 1964 quake that devastated South Central Alaska. Q Beifeld told me in 1958, an earthquake shook western interior Alaska, and he says it affected the wildlife and their habitats near Huslia.
1: We had an earthquake here right in this area here. It was in 58 in April. It had to be around, what, the tent maybe, huh? Somewhere in there. Lakes and river, everything was just busted out. That really put the beaver down. Yeah, muskrat too, you know. Yeah, really put them down. That spring, you know, went hunting. It was me and my brother Wink and Arnold Huntington, who were called Happy Slough up there. It was all mud. It didn't dawn on me. I thought the lake, and I heard the whole thing just came up with all mud. We finally hit the deepest part. Stink, nothing but dead stuff floating around. The whole family of beaver just floating around, muskrat, everything. Really? So we camped right there and we got out of there. No use to hunt, there's nothing. Kill them all. There's a river out there, ice rage was 5 feet high. This came like this. Clay Bluff was this all busted out, just like breakup, big change. That put the beaver down, but beaver is back again.
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5: Sounds wild. Hi, I'm Riley Woodford for the Alaska Department of Fish and Game. On a spring night, the call of a northern saw-whet owl echoes through the forests of South Central Alaska. Saw-whets are tiny forest owls. They're quiet most of the year, as they are prey for larger forest owls, like barred owls or great horned owls. But spring is the mating season, and tonight, attracting a mate is more important than avoiding a predator. Last year, I heard an owl call incessantly, every night for a week, from a specific location in the forest. A friend told me we should follow the sound and track that saw-whet owl down. We set off into the night with flashlights, and after 15 minutes or so, we found the owl sitting calmly on a low branch, calling. He was not even bothered by our presence. Saw-whets are one of about 10 owl species found in Alaska. While owls may not readily be seen, they can be heard, especially in the spring, and most can be identified by their distinct calls. Many owl species are territorial, especially in the spring, and will respond if you

0: Hi, I'm Clint Brown, your host for Raven Story. Cold weather can always add an element of difficulty to anything. In this chapter, Celia Bitas talks about the clothing she used to wear to protect her from the cold.
1: When we go out and camp in winter time, then this one's no white, that's all the way we use it. I used to go out camp with them a lot of times too, in the winter camp. No cabin, just tent. And the Lakakat is colder than all the villages. And I never know when I was growing up. No hood jacket. We used to have all of us. But we used long scarf to wrap our head with. Yeah, that was, I saw them girls like that when I was just up there. I think. How I grew up. No hat. Yeah. But we used Kaepernick boots, big mitts. When we go out camp, we used Kaepernick skin parka, long Kaepernick boots, long ones. We had my mom make for us. So that's where we, I didn't know it was that cold. I visited up there. Cold for me. Yeah. No ski pants, no hood on the parka, with just jacket. Just like felt jacket they had in store. Same kind ever, but they have same kind clothes, not different. My brother, when we came back from muskrat hunting, my brother buy me one linen thread, one needle. I was happy because we used to dress almost whole year. We have to sew a dress every night when we play with our dress. We buy clothes from Mission store.
0: Raven Story is produced at KLYU Galena in partnership with Joe and Celia Bitas and the U.S. Fish and Wildlife Service. Interviews were conducted by Mike Spindler and Orville Huntington, and I'm your host, Clinton Brown.

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0: weather forecast here for the lower Keokuk and middle Yukon valleys. For tonight, it looks like a 20% chance of rain for Galena. It'll be a low somewhere in the upper 40 range. For tomorrow, partly sunny. We'll see a high in the mid-60s, but clouding over again with a 50% chance for Tuesday night and Wednesday. And the chance of rain goes up from there as the week wears on here in Galena. Heading over to Tanana, you too have a cloudy night ahead. Scattered showers, the name of the game, at 50% and a low in the mid-40s. For tomorrow, a cloudy morning tomorrow with a 20% chance, but sunny in the afternoon with a high in the upper 60s, perhaps 70 for you. And enjoy it because rain bounces right back Tuesday night, Wednesday. Over to St. Mary's tonight, looks like rain for you at an even better 60% chance and a low in the mid-40s. For tomorrow, it rises to 70% with a high temperature staying kind of cool at 57 degrees. The east wind is going to be a little stiffer too, 15 to 20. 45 degrees over Tuesday night and a chance of rain for the week in St. Mary's.
1: From the concert halls to the juke joints, from churches to festivals in the fields, welcome to another episode of Bill Street Caravan, celebrating the sounds of Memphis for more than 20 years.
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2: Grammy-nominated blues man Guy Davis will be with us to deliver an installment of the Blues Hall of Fame, an exploration of the lives of the pioneers and innovators enshrined in the Blues Hall of Fame here in Memphis, Tennessee, brought to you by the Blues Foundation.
1: That's all coming up right now on Bill Street Caravan.
2: Hey, Pat.
1: Hey, JB.
2: This week, we've got a favorite among partygoers in Memphis, the Lucky 7 Brass Band on the show.
1: Definitely a go-to group to get the party started. The Lucky 7 Brass Band has some interchangeable parts here and there, but they are made with a very specific vision.
2: Bandleader Victor Sawyer is a trombone impresario who devised the, what do you know, 7-piece brass band that could play music respective to each member's style.
1: Those six other members include Jim Spake on alto sax, Nathan Duvall on trombone, Randy Ballard on trumpet, Neil Bowen on bass guitar, and Ryan Pill on drums.
2: Of course, when folks think of a brass band playing parade-style music, they think of our neighbors further south down the Mississippi River in New Orleans, Louisiana.
1: And that's totally fine. Memphis musicians tend to never want to step on the rich and detailed culture of music in New Orleans, and Lucky 7 shares that same mentality.
2: In actuality, the Big Easy is the only city with a historical tradition of washboards, trumpets, tubas, and the like. Bill Street was the home to many street bands whose sound was similar to the jazz that New Orleans hangs its hat on.
1: In fact, those were our first recorded music stars. Lucky 7 builds on that legacy in their own way, even if they aren't calling back to it directly. There's no question that they draw inspiration from the second line brass bands in NOLA while adding enough of their own thing to make their thing a Memphis original.
2: And Memphis has truly rewarded them for it. These guys are booked and busy.
1: I mean, of course, when I say they are an original, they truly have found a way to set themselves apart, blending rock, pop, jazz, and marching band styles to come up with something that is incredible on stage.
2: So let's check it out. Here's Lucky 7 Brass Band live on Bill Street Caravan.

get this out the way. We got Juwan Crawford on trumpet. We got Randy Ballard on trumpet. We got Neil Bowen on the bass. We got Ryan Peel on drums. We got Nathan Duvall on trombone. We got Jim, the mastermind Spake, on saxophone. My name is Victor Sawyer, and we are the Lucky 7 Brass Band.

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2: We'll be back with more music from Lucky 7 in just a bit.
1: Up next, Grammy-nominated bluesman Guy Davis takes us through the life histories of the pioneers and innovators enshrined in the Blues Hall of Fame. 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
3: This old gal called Doll Baby, I liked. She was a great dancer. I took a chance one Christmas, gave a dance in my house. I never did before because I know people wouldn't act right. A fella came to me and asked, did I want to go 50-50? I thought that was a good deal. Take my last $5, have a chance to bring it on up to 30. So I give him my $5. He already killed a hog and barbecued it and had a big bottle to sell off. Made some drink they called Red Hot. I don't know what it was. I knew it was a killer, though. I didn't fool with that. People come to the dance from all over the Delta, man. Doll Baby, too. She could see it in my face and the way I would talk to her. I never did move too fast, though. You could easily get killed messing with a woman at a dance. That was the top reason people didn't act right. Doll Baby's man come in with big firecrackers, and he throwed one in the middle of the floor. Bam! Scared me and everybody else. Don't y'all do that, I said. We're trying to have a nice time and give the people entertainment. He got mad. My friend come to me and said, you watch now. He trying to get a gun out because you told him don't do that. I said, don't do nothing to him. I'm going to take him. I had my guitar across my lap. I had a Colt 38 Special beside me. He tried to pull the handle of his pistol out from his overalls, and it got stuck. I snapped that Colt 38 on him 6 times before you could bat an eyelid. It ain't shot a damn time. He just went down on the floor.
4: I'm looking funny in my eyes now. Leave on fixing to die. Leave on fixing to die. I'm looking funny in my eyes now.
3: When people see them pistols coming up, you know how they run. My buddy who put on the dance, he ran up against the door, knocked himself out. He was lying on the floor, everybody pulling his clothes off, and he said, you shot me. And I know my pistol didn't fire once. While everybody crowded around my buddy, Doll Baby slid over to her man. She reached into his overalls, pulled the trigger, and he dropped. Everybody look at me with my gun out and run out. You heard about Parchman? I lived on Easy Street there. I sang for the guards and they look out for me. Only trouble was, when the guards found out I played, they wanted to keep me. My sentence went from 11 months and 29 days to 3 years. They kept me out of the fields, though, and out of my cell. I pushed a laundry cart and picked the guitar at the guard station. That was a good place to study music. With lyrics, you got to go into it with all your soul. You don't want to be too worried, and you don't want to be too satisfied either. I wrote songs, stuck them in a crack in the wall for when I got out. I got a clock and timed 3 minutes, picked the best words to fit. Would think about Doll Baby. Wished I could train my dogs to keep after her. A man came from Washington to make records. He went out with the gangs recording while they chopped cotton. The guards told him about me. I made a couple of records for him, but that's all. I didn't do no more because I know he wasn't gonna give me no money. I gave him those two to get him out of my face.
4: If you take me back, I won't do it no more, baby, don't pick your dog on me.
3: When I got released, that crack in the wall was paved with songs. Out in the world, I wore my guitar like I wore my clothes. I saw how the world went through some changes with me gone. Charlie Patton gave me my first sip of whiskey. He took sick and died. Up in Chicago, them boys all sound the same. Tampa Red, Big Bill, tight like that, you know. I couldn't moan no jailhouse blues around there, so I got Washboard Sam with me to record. Well, it's still Jailhouse Blues, but more bounce.

I held that record in my hand. They got my name, B-U-K-K-A. I said, I like one of them K's, but not the other. Well, I never did have hard times. I played on the street corner. I did all right as a prize fighter. I played baseball, was a two-handed pitcher. Nobody knew where the ball was coming from. I made a pitch I called the Hudson after the Terraplane automobile. That joker flew. Never could stay in one place till I got to Memphis. Called myself settled down, got a house in a place called Orange Mound. Took a job welding underground gas tanks. I still play house parties. Me, Furry Lewis, a couple of quart bottles of Stroh's. Everybody act right now. Furry says if we was gonna get killed, we'd have done it already. I got home one night, had my guitar case in my hand. I see this boy outside my house, sat down, his arm over his guitar case, hugging it, had his head leaning up against my front door, asleep. I recognized him. Said, Riley, that you? My cousin's boy up from Mississippi. I said, what you doing sleeping on the street, boy? Come in here. We stayed up all night telling lies. Made me feel good. He said, Booker, I'll never forget when you come down to visit, looking razor sharp, big hat, clean shirt, flashy teeth, a good joke and a piece of candy for the kids. My cousin's boy stuck around and made a name for himself. Maybe you heard it. B.B. King. You're the reason I come to Memphis, he said. Your life sounded like a fairy tale. I carried him everywhere I went. He's a good boy. Just watch and observe. He said, the good Lord gave us two of everything except what we use too much. Showed him all I know. Looked like he wasn't cut out to play slide. I gave him what I could. Told him, dress like you going to the bank to borrow money.

0: Now, every time I go to church, I see Doll, baby. I never say nothing to her about, I know she killed a boy. I would at least tell her thank you.
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2: We're back, and for those of you who are just tuning in, we've got Lucky 7 Brass Band on the show today.
0: I want to make no mistakes about this. Lucky 7 isn't the only popular brass band in town. Even though you shouldn't expect to hear this sort of music spilling out into the streets of Memphis when you visit.
2: There are a few, and they seem to be becoming more prevalent here in Memphis, thanks to Lucky 7 and their contemporaries. What we're sorely missing, I'd say, is more reasons to feature music like this. In New Orleans, it seems like they can make up any excuse to drop everything and just party.
0: Maybe we should start spending more time outdoors. That's where this sort of music seems to play best.
2: Well, as I told Victor in our sit-down, I think Memphis could do more to set itself apart in this realm. Instead of a second line, we could be having blues parades all throughout our streets.
0: Is that right?
2: Yep. For every occasion, blues parade. Graduation, blues parade. Getting married, blues parade. Funeral, blues parade.
0: I think I understand how this works.
2: You get me. So let's get back into our very own blues parade and let's see how it's done.
0: Here's more from the Lucky 7 Brass Band live on Bill Street Caravan.

0: Here on the Bill Street Caravan today, I've got a special guest with me, Mr. Victor Sawyer of the Lucky 7 Brass Band. Victor, how you doing, man?
1: I'm doing well. How are you doing today?
0: I'm fantastic. I'm glad to have you here, mainly because there's not a ton of information out there about how you guys got started and about how you guys make your thing work, because the music kind of speaks for itself, but I wanted to get you in today to talk a bit about yourself, if that's cool.
1: Yeah. You mentioned that there's not a lot of information out there, and it didn't start out on purpose, but now that we've started playing more shows, you mentioned we play pretty frequently. I find that because we do play so frequently that it's actually been helpful that we don't really have a lot out there. Like you said, the proof's in the music. So once people come and see the show, it's over. Like, they're hooked. Tend to be, or they hate it and they'll never come back again. One of the two, but people tend to like it, and then they talk. And then you see more and more people going. You keep seeing these sort of Instagrams around there. It's like, what is this? I work at Stax Music Academy as well. So, you know, I've saw the tradition, watched live concerts from that time period. And, you know, you think about the most famous people out there, and there was none of that. All you could get on Ray Charles for a while was what was ever in the newspaper about him. So you had to go see the show. So I think in a really old school way, there's a lot of power where you know you're not going to get the experience of the band unless you come to the show.
0: Absolutely. It kind of adds a bit of mystique to what you guys do. And we don't really have a ton of brass bands that sort of feel that niche. And I don't like using the word second line when I talk about Memphis bands, even if they play that sort of music. Mm-hmm. I like to call it a blues parade. I don't know if you have any thoughts on that.
1: Yeah, well, right off the bat, one of the big differences is we have electric bass, not sousaphone, and we definitely caught some flack for that. But I also play with the Mighty Souls, one of the other premier brass bands in town, so it's like, well, do we really need another second-line bass brass band, especially if I'm already playing in one? It felt kind of weird. But no, I'm definitely with you. I think just because it's got horns in it doesn't mean it has to be New Orleans right off the bat. I think that as a academic of music as well as a performer, I do think it's important to honor the tradition, play the New Orleans music, study it. But we're a Memphis brass band. We say it every show. Ultimately, we're a Memphis brass band. And when we march around, you know, we're not from New Orleans. And if those guys, I think, came and saw us, the players, they'd be like, no, that was cool, but we're not going to be able to do it like Trombone Shorty can do it. We're not going to be able to do it like the New Orleans folks could do it ever, even if we play every note, because we're from Memphis. And so we really just play like we're from Memphis.
0: I like that. I like to do everything I do like I'm from Memphis. How did this band even come about?
1: So I was in two or three bands that suddenly weren't bands anymore. And then it coincided with me voluntarily quitting two bands. And that was the point when I realized, unless you're kind of making opportunities and gigs for yourself, a lot of things aren't going to happen for you. And then with this brass band, I actually had this idea quite some time ago.
0: Can we break down, I mean, who are some of the other guys in the group and their roles?
1: So the band is myself, Jim Spake, Juwan Crawford, Randy Ballard, Nathan Duvall, Neil Bowen, and Ryan Peel. And yes, we've had substitutes on all of those roles before, but really it's a band with those people in mind. I think as a freelance musician, you definitely get used to, I'm with this band today, I'm with this band. Hey, we had that trumpet player last gig, but here's this other one. But these guys were specifically chosen.
0: Do you guys take any inspiration from past Memphis music for them?
1: Yeah, we do. I think some bigger inspirations now that we've played a lot more is definitely that griminess of Memphis rap, and also the Goner tradition, that sort of rock, sort of just like aggressive thing. So there's definitely some of that in there. I work at Stax, and so we do soul music, and I think that's in everybody's playing. You can't be from Memphis and not have it. I think that there's a gospel element to it that is actually shared with the New Orleans tradition, but we just do it a little bit differently. It's more that sort of quartet style, more gospel choir oriented. But I think another influence that is really starting to strike me more is actually the Memphis marching band tradition. We have a lot of high school marching bands, middle school marching bands even, that are really more in that HBCU style. And I think most of the horn players, if not all, definitely played some horns in marching band. And I know our drummer, Ryan Peel, of course, was also a marching band drummer in high school. And so this marching band thing actually really ends up being a thing. You know, the way we play, the way we phrase, sort of the way I write even. So actually the Memphis marching band tradition, mostly current, has actually been a major influence.
0: What are some of the misconceptions people have when they come out to see you guys' show, or when they're in the audience, maybe they're caught off guard by you guys' show? What are some of the things that you wish sort of fans knew coming into you guys' experience that might help them enjoy better and make it even more enjoyable for you?
1: I try not to think about that too much, just going back to that mystique thing. A misconception that maybe happens with us: we don't sing, but that's really important, because I feel like once you introduce certain things to an ensemble, people are going to expect that. So here's what's funny. Literally, most of the band can actually sing or carry a tune, but we don't do it because once you do that, people are just going to expect the singer. And I think that takes away the whole point of having a brass band. So I think for an audience, I tend to learn more from the audience than maybe I need them to know about us.
0: Sure. Absolutely. Well, Victor, so much fun talking with you, man. And thank you. Thank you dearly for coming to talk with us today.
1: Thank you.
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Once again, we are the Lucky Seven Brass Band from right here in Memphis, Tennessee. Nathan Duvall, Jim Spake, Randy Ballard, Jawan Crawford, Neil Bowen, Ryan Peel. My name is Victor Sawyer. Thank you, Crosstown Arts, for having us. We're going to go ahead and take you home, take a quick break, and we'll be right back. Here we go.

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1: If you're in town for more than a few days, you'll probably have a pretty good chance of catching these guys playing. 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

0: 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Welcome in Around Midnight. I'm your host tonight, Mark Rippey. I got something old, something new, something borrowed, and something blue. New music from people like Kep Moe and Taj Mahal. Old music. I mean, I got Howlin' Wolf and Albert King. Borrowed music, meaning covers that artists have done.
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2: A weather forecast here for the Lower Koyukuk and Middle Yukon Valleys. For tonight, it looks like a 20% chance of rain for Galena. It'll be a low somewhere in the upper 40 range. For tomorrow, partly sunny. We'll see a high in the mid-60s, but clouding over again with a 50% chance for Tuesday night and Wednesday. And the chance of rain goes up from there as the week wears on here in Galena. Heading over to Tanana, you too have a cloudy night ahead. Scattered showers, the name of the game, at 50% and a low in the mid-40s. For tomorrow, a cloudy morning tomorrow with a 20% chance, but sunny in the afternoon with a high in the upper 60s, perhaps 70 for you. And enjoy it because rain bounces right back Tuesday night, Wednesday. Over to St. Mary's tonight, looks like rain for you at an even better 60% chance and a low in the mid-40s. For tomorrow, it rises to 70% with a high temperature staying kind of cool at 57 degrees. The east wind is going to be a little stiffer too, 15 to 20, 45 degrees over Tuesday night, and a chance of rain for the week in St. Mary's.
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Kep Mo with the Sweto Gospel Choir starting things out, the song Hand It Over. Then Georgia 20 with Charlie Musselwhite joining in. The album's called Blues Now, and that song, I'll Change My Style. Then a new artist to me, known, goes by the stage name of Brother Wallace. He's from Georgia and does a lot of work with a rock band out of England called The Heavy. And this is his debut album, Electric Love, and that was the song, Let's Get Together. And then, of course, the venerable Joanne Shaw Taylor, and This Is Who I Am. Coming up, now here's one of the oldies. This is Albert King, I'll Play the Blues for You. This is off a remaster of that album. It was just done this year.

As I said, Albert King starting us off there. I'll Play the Blues for You, the title track of the album, remastered on this year. Then an interesting album. Morgan Freeman, the actor, has an blues album coming out, kind of reliving the music he grew up listening to. Number of artists performing on it. This particular song was Taj Mahal covering Death Letter Blues, and the album is called Morgan Freeman's Symphonic Blues Experience. And of course, you could hear the symphony playing there with Taj Mahal. Kind of an interesting concept for Morgan Freeman. Of course, let me go back to that Albert King song, I'll Play the Blues for You. That was originally released in 1972 on Stax Records. He was backed by the Barqués, the Memphis Horns, the whole Stax group. And as he liked to say when he played live, James Brown ain't the only man who can get funky. Moving on, Howlin' Wolf after that, and Spoonful. And that was off his self-titled album. Sometimes it's called the Rocking Chair album because there's a picture of a rocking chair and a guitar there. And Howlin' Wolf, of course, Chicago blues legend. After that, Chris O'Leary and Bad Decisions. Chris O'Leary is an interesting man. He fought in the Middle East as a Marine during the Gulf War. He guarded nuclear weapons as a federal police officer. He ended up working as a frontman for Levon Helm and the Barnburners, including stints in New Orleans. And this album, it's self-produced. It's called Blue Collar. And Chris O'Leary, that song, Bad Decisions. One more set this hour. Some oldies here and covers. Here's the Allman Brothers off Idlewood South and Leave My Blues at Home.

0: The Allman Brothers Band starting us off there, Leave My Blues at Home. Then after that, Eric Clapton covering Worried Life Blues off his collection that was titled The Blues, a double album there. Then, of course, I just felt like tossing this in, The Blues Brothers and Sweet Home Chicago. Then after that, from Super Session, Mike Bloomfield, Al Kooper, Stephen Stills, and Blues for Nothing. 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
2: A weather forecast here for the Lower Keokuk and Middle Yukon Valleys. For tonight, it looks like a 20% chance of rain for Galena. It'll be a low somewhere in the upper 40 range. For tomorrow, partly sunny. We'll see a high in the mid-60s, but clouding over again with a 50% chance for Tuesday night and Wednesday, and the chance of rain goes up from there as the week wears on here in Galena. Heading over to Tanana, you too have a cloudy night ahead. Scattered showers, the name of the game, at 50% and a low in the mid-40s. For tomorrow, a cloudy morning tomorrow with a 20% chance, but sunny in the afternoon with a high in the upper 60s, perhaps 70 for you, and enjoy it because rain bounces right back Tuesday night, Wednesday. Over to St. Mary's tonight, looks like rain for you at an even better 60% chance and a low in the mid-40s. For tomorrow, it rises to 70% with a high temperature staying kind of cool at 57 degrees. The east wind is going to be a little stiffer too, 15 to 20. 45 degrees over Tuesday night and a chance of rain for the week in St. Mary's.
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1: A weather forecast here for the Lower Keokuk and Middle Yukon Valleys. For tonight, it looks like a 20% chance of rain for Galena. It'll be a low somewhere in the upper 40 range. For tomorrow, partly sunny. We'll see a high in the mid-60s, but clouding over again with a 50% chance for Tuesday night and Wednesday. And the chance of rain goes up from there as the week wears on here in Galena. Heading over to Tanana, you too have a cloudy night ahead. Scattered showers, the name of the game, at 50% and a low in the mid-40s. For tomorrow, a cloudy morning tomorrow with a 20% chance, but sunny in the afternoon with a high in the upper 60s, perhaps 70 for you. And enjoy it because rain bounces right back Tuesday night, Wednesday. Over to St. Mary's tonight, looks like rain for you at an even better 60% chance and a low in the mid-40s. For tomorrow, it rises to 70% with a high temperature staying kind of cool at 57 degrees. The east wind is going to be a little stiffer too, 15 to 20. 45 degrees over Tuesday night and a chance of rain for the week in St. Mary's.
2: 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I'm Tony Morris. Classical Guitar Alive is broadcast thanks to the generous support of the Augustine Foundation and the Kadosky Family Fund and Charles and Taco Parker and by Augustine Strings, makers of classical guitar strings since 1947. And thanks to a gift in loving memory of Adam Bratcher. Thanks for joining me. This week's edition of Classical Guitar Alive features music by composers looking back in time and writing in the styles of earlier composers. We'll hear Benjamin Britten's courtly dances based on Elizabethan Renaissance music, Manuel Ponce's suite in the style of Baroque composer Sylvius Leopold Weiss, Alexander Tonsman's music of the court after Robert de Vissay, and Peter Warlock's Capriole suite. We'll start with Mark Cruz performing a prelude by Manuel Ponce.

Opening this week's edition of Classic O Guitar Alive, featuring music by composers looking back in time, we've just heard Mark Cruz performing a prelude by Manuel Ponce. We'll hear more music by Ponce later in the program, but next are Benjamin Britten's Courtly Dances, written in the style of Elizabethan Renaissance music.

The Julian Bream Consort performing Benjamin Britten's Courtly Dances. We're featuring music by 20th century composers writing in the styles of earlier composers. Next is Manuel Ponce's Suite in A Minor, written in the style of Baroque lutenist Silvius Leopold Weiss. Adam Holzman is the guitarist.

Adam Holzman performing Ponce's suite in A minor, written in the style of Baroque lutenist composer Silvius Leopold Weiss. You're listening to Classical Guitar Live. I'm Tony Morris. We're featuring music by composers writing in the styles of earlier composers. This is Alexander Tonsman's Music of the Court after Robert Devisset. Thibault Garcia is the guitarist with the National Orchestra of Capitole de Toulouse, conducted by Ben Glassberg.

Thibaut Garcia, guitarist with the National Orchestra of Capitole de Toulouse, conducted by Ben Glassberg in Music of the Court after Robert de Vissey by Alexander Tonsman. We'll close this week's edition of Classical Guitar Alive, featuring music written by composers in the styles of earlier composers, with Peter Warlock's Capriole Suite, based on Renaissance dance music by Thuano Arbaud. Christopher Parkening is the guitarist with the Academy of St. Martin in the Fields, directed by Iona Brown.

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On the next Fresh Air, Andre DeShields. He won a Tony for his performance in Hadestown. He's also in the new film of last year's London revival. He's now on Broadway in Cats the Jellicle Ball. DeShields describes himself as Afro-queer, a longtime HIV survivor, and an unreformed hippie who grew

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Sunrise today was at 4:13 a.m. Sunset tonight will be at 11:38 p.m. That gives us 19 hours and 25 minutes of the sun above the horizon, a loss of 6 minutes and 47 seconds from yesterday. And the moon is in its first quarter, 51% illumination currently. The full moon will be on July 29th.

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It's 6:19 and you're listening to Morning Edition on KUAC. 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More information at alaskaisg.org. Coming up at 6:30 on the KUAC News, the nation's top court will hear a Fairbanks pilot's years-old case after the state of Alaska seized his plane as part of a bootlegging conviction. Fairbanks police say a teenage motorcyclist died over the weekend after colliding with a man on a bicycle who was crossing the road illegally. And calls to ban trawling or end bycatch in the pollock fishery off Alaska's shores are reaching a fevered pitch in this election season. Those stories and more coming up at 6:30 on the KUAC News. 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

0: On the next Fresh Air, Andre DeShields. He won a Tony for his performance in Hadestown. He's also in the new film of last year's London revival. He's now on Broadway in Cats the Jellicle Ball. DeShields describes himself as Afro-queer, a longtime HIV survivor, and an unreformed hippie who grew up in Baltimore's innermost inner city. Join us.
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0: 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Currently mostly cloudy in Fairbanks and 55 degrees. 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
2: Good morning. It's Tuesday, July 21st. With KUAC News, I'm Patrick Gilchrist. The U.S. Supreme Court will hear a Fairbanks pilot's case after the state of Alaska seized his plane for loading beer onto a flight routed for a dry village. The Alaska Supreme Court ruled last year that the state's decision to confiscate Ken Jopy's $95,000 Cessna 206 did not constitute an excessive fine. Jopy then sought to appeal to the nation's highest court, which granted his petition on Monday. Jopy says he was thrilled to learn that the U.S. Supreme Court will take the case, which challenges the seizure of his Cessna under the U.S. Constitution's excessive fines clause.
3: I couldn't even talk. I was just absolutely elated that it's been a long battle. It's over 13 years now.
2: Jopy was convicted on a misdemeanor bootlegging charge over a decade ago after a jury found he ignored a six-pack of beer loaded onto a flight he was piloting to the village of Beaver. He was sentenced to 3 days in jail, and he and his company had to pay a fine of $1,500. After some ping-ponging between state trial and appellate courts, he also lost his plane as part of the conviction. Jopy says letting the case go earlier on would have been the easier and cheaper path forward, but that he wanted to keep the challenge alive.
3: When it boils down to at this point, it's not only my right to fight it, it's my duty to fight it.
2: Jopy is represented by libertarian-leaning nonprofit law group Institute for Justice. The firm celebrated the U.S. Supreme Court's decision to take the case in an online post on Monday. In an emailed statement, Alaska Department of Law spokesperson Sam Curtis said the state Supreme Court got it right and that the department hopes the nation's highest courts will agree. Curtis said that alcohol can bring outsized harm to remote Alaska Native villages that, by local vote, are dry. He wrote, quote, "We will continue to defend those communities' authority through enforcing appropriate consequences for breaking those laws," end quote. A teenage motorcyclist died in Fairbanks over the weekend after colliding with a man on a bicycle who was crossing the road illegally, according to Fairbanks Police Department. The incident happened at the intersection of 10th Avenue and Stees Expressway shortly after midnight on Sunday, according to a department press release. The department says evidence and witness statements indicate 19-year-old Aiden Cowles, the motorcyclist, was following road rules correctly and was wearing protective gear at the time. Cowles was traveling southbound on the Stees when he collided with the bicyclist who was going eastbound, according to police. The collision caused Cowles to lose control of his motorcycle and crash. He was transported to Fairbanks Memorial Hospital, where he was pronounced dead. Fairbanks Police Chief Ron Dupuy says Cowles' death was a tragic and preventable situation.
4: He was traveling the speed limit. All the information that we have is that he was obeying all the laws. He had all the safety equipment, and somebody on a bicycle decides to enter the intersection legally and cross where they shouldn't be crossing, and ultimately causes this 19-year-old's death. He had a lot of life left to live. He was 19 years old.
2: The case is being investigated as a homicide, according to Dupuy, who said the bicyclist was crossing a section of road with no crosswalk and on a red light. Fairbanks police say he left the scene before officers arrived. As of Monday evening, investigators were still trying to identify and locate the bicyclist. Police released a description of him, saying he's an Alaska Native man in his 30s, about 5'10" and 230 pounds, with short hair and a darker complexion. Calls to ban trawling or end bycatch in the pollock fishery off Alaska's shores are reaching a fever pitch this election season. Candidates across the political spectrum, in races for the many seats up for election this fall, are vying to portray themselves as the issue's champion. That includes Alaska's U.S. Senate race, with Democrat Mary Peltola challenging incumbent Republican Senator Dan Sullivan. Alaska News Nightly host Casey Grove spoke with Alaska Public Media Washington correspondent Liz Ruskin to discuss how bycatch became a top-of-the-mind issue.
5: Liz, I get that fish and bycatch are huge issues for people, but Alaska faces a lot of challenges, so why do I keep hearing the candidates talking about it so much?
6: Well, some of that is, as you said, that Mary Peltola is running for Senate, and this is her signature issue. She tapped into a growing movement in 2022 when she ran for U.S. House. She said then that industrial trawling wasn't sustainable, and she wanted to reduce wasteful bycatch. And now she says she wants to ban factory trawling. And not coincidentally, I think, Senator Sullivan's campaign materials also tout his recent anti-bycatch bill.
5: Yeah, let's get to that. But first, let's define some terms. Like, what is bycatch anyway?
6: It's fish or shellfish caught by accident when you target a different fish. The big one here is salmon bycatch in the massive Bering Sea pollock trawl fishery. They've caught 18,000 king salmon in their nets per year on average, and nearly 300,000 chum, according to federal fisheries managers. And most of it goes to waste.
5: Yeah, and not to be confused with trawling. Trawling is a different thing. But let me ask the obvious question, because there have been severe restrictions and even closures on subsistence salmon fishing in Western Alaska. Is bycatch to blame for dismal Chinook and chum runs?
6: Oh, it's more complicated than that. Trawlers say climate change is the real culprit, and they point to studies showing that much of the salmon bycatch is not from Alaska anyway. A lot of the chum are hatchery fish from Russia and Asia. But critics of trawling are not letting the industry off the hook. They say the decline in Chinook and chum runs has multiple causes, but climate change, they say, makes it even more important to crack down on trawler bycatch. You know, you can crack down on that, but it's harder to crack down on rising ocean temperatures.
5: Why is this such a hot topic in Alaska politics now?
6: I would cite a couple of factors. One is a Facebook group called Stop Alaskan Trawler Bycatch. It has more than 58,000 members and gets hundreds of posts a day. People get really worked up on there. So now the trawl industry and its defenders are fighting back with their own political messages and campaigns and Facebook groups.
5: Yeah, I keep reading posts and getting mailers saying Senator Sullivan took $400,000 in campaign cash from the trawl industry. Is that true?
6: Not quite. The partisan outfit that compiled the data and sent it around on condition that that group not be named as the source, they made a spreadsheet error. The actual number is almost $280,000. That's since Sullivan took office in 2015 through March. And then I found another $6,000 or so in the campaign finance reports that came out last week. So Sullivan has received a lot of pollock industry money over 11 years, but it's less than $300,000.
5: And we should ask, I mean, has Peltola received campaign cash from the trawl industry?
6: Yes, several trawl executives contributed to her once she was elected to the House. Those contributions total about $9,000, including $2,000 from an industry PAC. That's a political action committee.
5: So even though she ran on an anti-bycatch campaign in 2022, the industry still gave to her.
6: Yeah, and that's not unusual. Strategic donors like to give to incumbents. I have to say, though, this year so far, neither of them has been getting much money from the trawling industry.
2: That was Alaska News Nightly host Casey Grove speaking with Alaska Public Media Washington correspondent Liz Ruskin. For KUAC News, I'm Patrick Gilchrist.

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2: Well, good morning. 7:19 on July 21st, 2026, and we have a Yukon Wireless brought to you today by Ruby Marine, also by the City of Galena, the Galena City School District, the United States Bureau of Indian Affairs. We have Alaska Community Foundation, Loudoun Tribal Council, Nalato Tribal Council with Tanana Chiefs Conference, Galena Coffee Shop, and, you know, Alexander Lake Bed and Breakfast. 51.9 degrees and quite a bit of blue sky showing out there this morning. It's going to be a nice one. We have Huslia not available right now. We're looking for a current observation. Don't have it. It's Caltech, mostly cloudy and 43. Ruby says it's clearing off over them at 50 degrees. Kind of foggy in Tanana this morning, I hear, at 54. In Nalato, it's sun shining and 50. Koyukuk looking at a mostly sunny morning at 50 of their own. It's Hughes at 53 degrees and cloudy so far. Allakaket also overcast and 55. In St. Mary's, it's raining. 48 degrees over there and the wind at 10 miles an hour currently. We have Fairbanks also not an available observation at the moment. Down in Anchorage, it's mostly cloudy and 51. Pardon me. Good morning from KIYU and, good day from Nicole Gregory and Anna Evans. Looks like we have some changes on KIYU's schedule. Nicole Gregory is rolling out a second night every week here on KIYU, Thursdays, 7 to 10 p.m., and Anna Evans will be taking over Sunday afternoons, 2 to 5 p.m. She'll be following Rockin' with Rattles on Sundays here. 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Also note that Big Picture Science will be moving to Tuesday night at 7 p.m. from Thursday. Again, Nicole Gregory, Thursdays, 7 p.m. to 10 p.m., and Anna Evans, Sunday afternoon, 2 to 5, right here on KIYU. I'm told the owl decoy is missing again at the City of Galena dump site in Newtown. Why would you do that? Come on, return that if you would. Those are widely available on Amazon or Fred Meyer if you want to get one of your own. Wright Air Service has a new number for Galena business. That's 474-0560. Pull tabs on sale this week at KIYU. Nicole was over yesterday evening, 7 to 9. Hillary will be here Wednesday and Thursday, 7 to 9. So come and win you some. We're working on Tuesday night, too. We don't have it yet. We won't be open today. But tomorrow and Thursday, 7 to 9 p.m. with Hillary. Right here at KIYU's miniature bingo parlor out in the front room. Also invite your family and friends to bingo. We have a 15-player minimum now at bingo. Come and win you some.

0: KIYU's list of bingo rules and policies is downloadable at the Yukon Wireless. The Larson Charlie Community Hall will be the site on Friday, July 24th, this week, 7 p.m., with a new $550 progressive bingo, now at 54 numbers. Pull tabs on site. Doors at 6:30. The Hughes Memorial Potlatch Schedule is coming up here. That's up at the Yukon Wireless, August 13th, 14th, and 15th. Be prepared. It would be a good time to visit Hughes, wouldn't it? We're still looking for a short time longer for a local artist to design our new T-shirt for the 40th anniversary membership drive. We're going to order the merchandise pretty soon, so call us today at 656-1488 or email me at wireless@kiyu.com if you would. The City of Galena holding a regular city council meeting today. That'll be this evening at 6 p.m. in the council chambers. Please see their agenda and their Zoom meeting information. Waiting on you at the Yukon Wireless. The Loudoun Tribe holding their next Elder Advisory Group luncheon on Thursday, July 23rd at noon at the tribal office. All elders welcome to come on out and share a meal and hear stories from this year's culture camp. If you have any questions or need a ride, let them know at 331-0347. That's Thursday noon at Loudoun. The Yukon River Salmon Summer Fisheries Announcements continue to come in. Actually, we're into the fall fisheries announcement now. It is number 4 has been posted there. I have an audio message coming up here at the conclusion of the Yukon Wireless from the ADF&G. We're getting around to that pretty quickly here. It's a long one. It's a little over 5 minutes, so I'm trying to boogie. Let's get down to the job openings right now. The City of Galena seeking a powerhouse operator. 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The Williams still looking to sell those two motorcycles and the bike tires. 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Check it out. We have a pretty nice day in store here in Galena right now, 52 degrees, and we've got a partly sunny forecast and a high in the mid-60s around here. Chance of rain returns tonight of 40% and rises from there. A low tonight of upper 40s. Tomorrow, a better chance of rain and a high in the upper 50s. We're going to be at 100% by Thursday, so getting wet late week here in Galena. But the weekend, looking a little better. Let's get over to Tananaw now. Sitting in the fog, I see it, 54 degrees. Got a mostly sunny forecast eventually there. Starting cloudy, I guess, with a high of 69. There is a chance of rain later on of 30 to 40% through the night, and a low 40 to 45. For tomorrow, highs in the low 60s, and an increasing chance of rain in the coming couple of days there in Tananaw. In St. Mary's, catching that rain right now. I'm afraid you have a 70% chance for the day. With a high in the mid-50s, east winds of 10 to 15 miles an hour. Should calm overnight tonight, but keep raining. It'll be a low in the mid-40s, high tomorrow, mid-50s. And a southwest wind of 20 to 25, giddying up by Wednesday night and gusting up to 35 on Thursday. With a fine chance of rain there, too, in St. Mary's. It is 7:27. We're getting on with a message from Alaska Department of Fish and Game now, and I will talk to you at 8 o'clock.
1: This is the Alaska Department of Fish and Game with the Yukon River subsistence fishing announcement recorded on Monday, July 20th. Fall season management has begun in the lower river and will transition to upper river districts based on historic fall chum salmon run timing. Preseason projections indicate that the run is likely to meet the lower end of the drainage wide escapement goal. However, even with a run size within the escapement goal range of 300,000 to 600,000 fish, Canadian treaty goals are not anticipated to be met. Therefore, directed subsistence fishing for fall chum salmon in the main stem Yukon River is unlikely to occur. Subsistence fishing for non-salmon is open with selected gear types, including dip nets, beach seines, manned fish wheels, and hook and line gear. Summer chum, pink, and sockeye salmon may also be retained, but Chinook salmon must be released alive. In District 2 and District 3, as well as the Anoka River, including the communities of Mountain Village, Pitka's Point, St. Mary's, Pilot Station, Marshall, Russian Mission, Holy Cross, and Shegaluk, subsistence fishing for fall chum and coho salmon is closed. Chinook, chum, and coho salmon must be released alive immediately from selected gear types. Subsistence fishing with 4-inch or smaller mesh nets district-wide are open on a weekly schedule from noon Thursdays to noon Sundays until further notice. Subsistence fishing for whitefish and other non-salmon with 6-inch gill nets is open in designated non-salmon areas off the main stem river only. Please see Fall Season Advisory Announcement Number 2 and 3 for the named list, GPS coordinates, and maps of these designated whitefish harvest areas. All gill nets are restricted to 60 feet or less in length, cannot block more than one-half the width of any waterway, and must be operated as a set net near shore. In District 4, including the communities of Grayling, Anvik, Caltag, Nalato, Koyukuk, Huslia, Hughes, Allakaket, Alatna, Wiseman, Bettles, Galena, and Ruby, subsistence fishing for non-salmon is open 24 hours per day with 4-inch or smaller mesh gill nets and selective gear types, including dip nets, beach seines, manfish wheels, and hook and line gear. Pink and sockeye salmon may be retained, but Chinook salmon must be released alive. Effective at the following dates and times, subsistence fishing for fall chum and coho salmon will close, and non-salmon subsistence fishing with 4-inch or smaller mesh gill nets will reopen on a weekly schedule from noon Thursdays to noon Sundays until further notice. Chinook, chum, and coho salmon must be released alive immediately from selective gear types. In Subdistrict 4A Lower, which includes Grayling and Anvik, at 12:01 a.m., Wednesday, July 22nd. In Subdistrict 4A Upper and the Koyukuk River, which includes Caltag, Nalato, Koyukuk, Huslia, Hughes, Allakaket, Alatna, Wiseman, and Bettles, 12:01 a.m., Sunday, July 26th. Subdistricts 4B and 4C, which includes Galena and Ruby, at 12:01 a.m., Wednesday, July 29th. In District 4 and the Koyukuk River, effective at 12:01 a.m., July 22nd, subsistence fishing for whitefish and other non-salmon with 6-inch gill nets will open in designated non-salmon areas off the main stem river only. Please see the Fall Advisory Announcement Number 4 for the named list, GPS coordinates, and maps of these designated whitefish harvest areas. Nets are restricted to 60 feet or less in length and cannot block more than half the width of any waterway, and must be operated as a set net near shore. In Subdistricts 5A, 5B, and 5C, including the communities of Tanana and Rampart, as previously announced, summer chum salmon may be retained in dip nets, beach seines, manned fish wheels, and hook and line gear until 11:59 p.m. Sunday, August 2nd. All Chinook salmon must be released alive. Effective at 8 p.m., Monday, July 20th, gill nets of 4-inch or smaller mesh may be used to target non-salmon, but are restricted to set gill nets 60 feet or less in length. The subsistence fishing schedule is available 24 hours per day by calling 1-866-479-7387. The Amonic office is open from Monday to Friday, 8 a.m. to 5 p.m. Please call 907-949-1320 during regular business hours if you have any questions. Please note that there is a federal special action in place and that those federal closures align with this announcement. You may contact Holly Carroll at 907-351-3029 for more information. Thank you for listening.
2: This week, rocking in the Days of Confusion, it's a little visit from 1970. Good stuff there, too. Guess Who, Crosby, Stills, Nash & Young, Spirit, Hendrix. But then we start getting restless and move forward through the years. Our goal, 1977, and a rare Genesis B-side never released in the U.S. That's this week, Rocking with the Hermit in the Days of Confusion.
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3: It's currently 57 degrees and mostly cloudy this morning at the Fairbanks International Airport. 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
1: Good morning. It's Tuesday, July 21st. With KUAC News, I'm Patrick Gilchrist. The U.S. Supreme Court will hear a Fairbanks pilot's case after the state of Alaska seized his plane for loading beer onto a flight routed for a dry village. The Alaska Supreme Court ruled last year that the state's decision to confiscate Ken Jopy's $95,000 Cessna 206 did not constitute an excessive fine. Jopy then sought to appeal to the nation's highest court, which granted his petition on Monday. Jopy says he was thrilled to learn that the U.S. Supreme Court will take the case, which challenges the seizure of his Cessna under the U.S. Constitution's excessive fines clause.
2: I couldn't even talk. I was just absolutely elated that it's been a long battle. It's over 13 years now.
1: Jopy was convicted on a misdemeanor bootlegging charge over a decade ago after a jury found he ignored a six-pack of beer loaded onto a flight he was piloting to the village of Beaver. He was sentenced to 3 days in jail, and he and his company had to pay a fine of $1,500. After some ping-ponging between state trial and appellate courts, he also lost his plane as part of the conviction. Jopy says letting the case go earlier on would have been the easier and cheaper path forward, but that he wanted to keep the challenge alive.
2: When it boils down to at this point, it's not only my right to fight it, it's my duty to fight it.
1: Jopy is represented by libertarian-leaning nonprofit law group Institute for Justice. The firm celebrated the U.S. Supreme Court's decision to take the case in an online post on Monday. In an emailed statement, Alaska Department of Law spokesperson Sam Curtis said the state Supreme Court got it right and that the department hopes the nation's highest courts will agree. Curtis said that alcohol can bring outsized harm to remote Alaska Native villages that, by local vote, are dry. He wrote, quote, "We will continue to defend those communities' authority through enforcing appropriate consequences for breaking those laws," end quote. A teenage motorcyclist died in Fairbanks over the weekend after colliding with a man on a bicycle who was crossing the road illegally, according to Fairbanks Police Department. The incident happened at the intersection of 10th Avenue and Stees Expressway shortly after midnight on Sunday, according to a department press release. The department says evidence and witness statements indicate 19-year-old Aiden Cowles, the motorcyclist, was following road rules correctly and was wearing protective gear at the time. Cowles was traveling southbound on the Stees when he collided with the bicyclist who was going eastbound, according to police. The collision caused Cowles to lose control of his motorcycle and crash. He was transported to Fairbanks Memorial Hospital, where he was pronounced dead. Fairbanks Police Chief Ron Dupuy says Cowles' death was a tragic and preventable situation.
3: He was traveling the speed limit. All the information that we have is that he was obeying all the laws. He had all the safety equipment, and somebody on a bicycle decides to enter the intersection illegally and cross where they shouldn't be crossing, and ultimately causes this 19-year-old's death. He had a lot of life left to live. He was 19 years old.
1: The case is being investigated as a homicide, according to Dupuy, who said the bicyclist was crossing a section of road with no crosswalk and on a red light. Fairbanks police say he left the scene before officers arrived. As of Monday evening, investigators were still trying to identify and locate the bicyclist. Police released a description of him, saying he's an Alaska Native man in his 30s, about 5'10" and 230 pounds, with short hair and a darker complexion. calls to ban trawling or end bycatch in the pollock fishery off Alaska's shores are reaching a fever pitch this election season. Candidates across the political spectrum in races for the many seats up for election this fall are vying to portray themselves as the issue's champion. That includes Alaska's U.S. Senate race, with Democrat Mary Peltola challenging incumbent Republican Senator Dan Sullivan. Alaska News Nightly host Casey Grove spoke with Alaska Public Media Washington correspondent Liz Ruskin to discuss how bycatch became a top-of-the-mind issue.
4: Liz, I get that fish and bycatch are huge issues for people, but Alaska faces a lot of challenges, so why do I keep hearing the candidates talking about it so much?
5: Well, some of that is, as you said, that Mary Peltola is running for Senate, and this is her signature issue. She tapped into a growing movement in 2022 when she ran for U.S. House. She said then that industrial trawling wasn't sustainable, and she wanted to reduce wasteful bycatch. And now she says she wants to ban factory trawling. And not coincidentally, I think, Senator Sullivan's campaign materials also tout his recent anti-bycatch bill.
4: Yeah, let's get to that. But first, let's define some terms. Like, what is bycatch anyway?
5: It's fish or shellfish caught by accident when you target a different fish. The big one here is salmon bycatch in the massive Bering Sea pollock trawl fishery. They've caught 18,000 king salmon in their nets per year on average, and nearly 300,000 chum, according to federal fisheries managers. And most of it goes to waste.
4: Yeah, and not to be confused with trawling. Trawling is a different thing. But let me ask the obvious question, because there have been severe restrictions and even closures on subsistence salmon fishing in western Alaska. Is bycatch to blame for dismal Chinook and chum runs?
5: Oh, it's more complicated than that. Trawlers say climate change is the real culprit, and they point to studies showing that much of the salmon bycatch is not from Alaska anyway. A lot of the chum are hatchery fish from Russia and Asia. But critics of trawling are not letting the industry off the hook. They say the decline in Chinook and chum runs has multiple causes, but climate change, they say, makes it even more important to crack down on trawler bycatch. You know, you can crack down on that, but it's harder to crack down on rising ocean temperatures.
4: Why is this such a hot topic in Alaska politics now?
5: I would cite a couple of factors. One is a Facebook group called Stop Alaskan Trawler Bycatch. It has more than 58,000 members and gets hundreds of posts a day. People get really worked up on there. So now the trawl industry and its defenders are fighting back with their own political messages and campaigns and Facebook groups.
4: Yeah, I keep reading posts and getting mailers saying Senator Sullivan took $400,000 in campaign cash from the trawl industry. Is that true?
5: Not quite. The partisan outfit that compiled the data and sent it around on condition that the group not be named as the source, they made a spreadsheet error. The actual number is almost $280,000. That's since Sullivan took office in 2015 through March. And then I found another $6,000 or so in the campaign finance reports that came out last week. So Sullivan has received a lot of pollock industry money over 11 years, but it's less than $300,000.
4: And we should ask, I mean, has Peltola received campaign cash from the trawl industry?
5: Yes. Several trawl executives contributed to her once she was elected to the House. Those contributions total about $9,000, including $2,000 from an industry PAC. That's a political action committee.
4: So even though she ran on an anti-bycatch campaign in 2022, the industry still gave to her.
5: Yeah, and that's not unusual. Strategic donors like to give to incumbents. I have to say, though, this year so far, neither of them has been getting much money from the trawling industry.
1: That was Alaska News Nightly host Casey Grove speaking with Alaska Public Media Washington correspondent Liz Ruskin. For KUAC News, I'm Patrick Gilchrist.

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2: It's 10 minutes before the hour of 8 o'clock, and you're listening to Morning Edition on KUAC. Currently 55 degrees in Nenana with mostly cloudy skies and light variable winds. It's 56 in Delta and overcast. 55 in Battles, lightly raining and foggy there. Toke is 52 and also raining. Northway is currently overcast at 55 degrees. It's also 55 and mostly cloudy in Eagle. Galena is 52 degrees and clear with light southeast winds. Healy is currently 53 and partly cloudy. Denali Park is cloudy with 50 degrees. In Fairbanks, it's 55 degrees and mostly cloudy. Nome is currently 51 degrees and mostly cloudy with light northeast winds. The Weather Service is monitoring a storm that could impact Alaska's west coast later this week. It is not yet clear whether what areas, if any, will be impacted, but it could include the Seward Peninsula, Nome area, and Bering Strait coast. And this weather update is sponsored by Samard Automotive.

Tennessee River with Alabama this morning at 8:03. Hope you're well this morning on a Tuesday, July 21st. Let's take a look at our current temperatures. And you know, we got the news coming around from Alaska Public Media pretty quick here. That'll be good. They do a great job, I think, from, you know, all over our state and places that most of the other guys just don't go. You know, we'll hear the stories that are a little more relatable. We have Galena currently reporting a clear sky. There are clouds rolling about out there, too, but starting at 52 degrees, looking like a nice day. Hooslea, no current observation. I have CalTag saying cloudy and 43 over there. Ruby is clear in 50. We have Tanana sitting in the fog at 54 degrees so far. Looking to work on that, though. It's Nalato reporting sun shining and 52 degrees. Koyukuk also with a sunny morning at 52. Hughes catching a rain shower so far at 53 degrees. We'll see about that. And Alakaket, too, catching a shower at 55. Looks like it's raining on St. Mary's again this morning, 48 degrees at the moment. We have Fairbanks with nothing current showing. They'll work on that for us. We have Nenana, 55 and fair. We swing up north to Fort Yukon and Circle for a 65-degree report. And another nice day coming, although the wind is gusty, I guess. It's like 17 miles an hour so far. We have Tok at 55 and starting overcast. And an Eagle, your thermometer is also not showing me anything. I'm working on the technology this morning, I guess. It's Jimmy Buffett. You're looking good.

0: Jimmy with Friends right there. Hey, good looking. It's 8:07. We're about to move in on the news here pretty quick. Let's check in with the price of gold, which is $4,095.20 an ounce this morning. That is up $69.70. The price of silver is currently $59.75 an ounce, and that's up $2.56. Crude oil futures currently trading at $84.59 a barrel, and that is up this morning $2.11.
1: This is statewide news from Alaska Public Media. I'm Ava White. The U.S. Supreme Court will hear a Fairbanks pilot's case after the state of Alaska seized his plane for loading beer onto a flight routed for a dry village. The Alaska Supreme Court ruled last year that the state's decision to confiscate Ken Jopie's $95,000 Cessna 206 did not constitute an excessive fine. Jopie then appealed to the nation's highest courts, which granted his position yesterday. Jopie says he was thrilled to learn that the U.S. Supreme Court will hear the case, which challenges the seizure of his Cessna under the U.S. Constitution's excessive fine clause.
2: I couldn't even talk. I was just absolutely elated that it's been a long battle. It's over 13 years now.
1: Jopie was convicted on a misdemeanor bootlegging charge over a decade ago after a jury found he ignored a six-pack of beer loaded onto a flight he was piloting to the village of Beaver. He was sentenced to 3 days in jail, and he and his company had to pay a fine of $1,500. After some ping-ponging between state trial and appellate courts, he also lost his plane as part of the conviction. Jopie says letting the case go earlier on would have been the easier and cheaper path forward, but that he wanted to keep the challenge alive.
2: When it boils down to at this point, it's not only my right to fight it, it's my duty to fight it.
1: In an emailed statement, Alaska Department of Law spokesperson Sam Curtis said the state Supreme Court got it right and that the department hopes the nation's highest court will agree. A group of Anchorage Assembly members is calling for censuring a fellow member over his alleged misuse of campaign funds and city resources, while another group wants an investigation into whether he should be removed from the body entirely. That's after the Alaska Public Offices Commission fined East Anchorage Assembly member George Martinez more than $5,000 in June, ruling that his use of campaign money to pay for a flight to Florida in December was illegal. Martinez told the commission he used the flight time to conduct a campaign strategy meeting. Commissioners ruled the flight was an improper use of campaign funds. South Anchorage Assembly member Keith McCormick is one of three sponsors of an ordinance that would censure Martinez. The censure would be a formal expression of disapproval by the assembly.
3: If we allow unruly conduct to go on or we are silent in it, that is this body giving its tacit consent.
1: Martinez did not respond to a request for comment. In the more than 30 years since assembly members have had the power to remove another member, it's never been done. Assembly members will take up both resolutions during their next meeting today. This is Alaska Public Media.
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1: And then he grabbed her.
2: And then
1: he tied her up.
2: And then
1: he lit the fuse to the dynamite.
2: And then

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1: He said,
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1: And then he grabbed her.
0: And then
1: he tied her up.
0: And then
1: he threw on the railroad track.
0: And then
1: that train started coming.
0: And then

0: talking, Joe.
1: Along came Lonely, thank you, Joe. Along came Lonely, thank you, Joe.
2: You're listening to statewide news from Alaska Public Media. I'm Ava White. Bethel's Lego robotics team, called the Dirt

0: Sharkbusters has been busy this year. They've been digging into a project on Alaska's archaeology. One took them from the classroom all the way to the East Coast for an international tournament against other students. And as KYUK Samantha Watson reports, they made some connections along the way.
1: If you're wondering what a robotics competition is like, the scene Paula Young describes has the energy of a major league sporting event.
2: It was like an arena. Like, we had this big giant gymnasium set for our robot rounds, and there were like 8 different tables on each side of the gymnasium.
1: Last June, Young and a robotics team of 5 students traveled to an international tournament outside of Boston. The Bethel-based group called the Dirt Busters spent the school year working on a project centered on this year's Robotic League theme, Unearthed. To start, they learned how to develop a research project. Student James Perry says they began by sending out a survey to students at school.
3: So we just did a short, it was really short, survey. But 85% did not know what archaeology was, about any sites or museums in the YK Delta. And that's a very small amount. So we wanted to try to help encourage people knowing more about archaeology.
1: Over the course of the school year, the Dirtbusters researched dig sites in Alaska, which they used to create an activity book. That book is designed for classrooms to incorporate into their curriculum, and it's available on the State of Alaska's History and Archaeology website. After competing in the state robotics competition, the Dirtbusters were invited to attend the WPI Waffle First League Lego event in Worcester, Massachusetts last month. In addition to the robot action in the arena, teams had booths where they presented their research. The Dirtbusters brought pieces of Alaska and Yupik culture to share, including a Gudeg and a Yurhak performance. They also taught other students how to sew their own traditional yo-yos and use story strings, which were both popular, Young says.
2: They were just playing with them over and over and over and over and over again.
1: It was also a way to connect with students across the country and beyond.
3: People all over the states, the countries, we all had that just one or two things that we all liked that just like brought us together and what made us so we would actually kind of talk to each other.
1: While near Boston, the students got to explore museums and even stumbled into an archaeological dig at the Bunker Hill Memorial. The standout stop was the Museum of Ice Cream, where the group found an unexpected connection to home.
2: There is a, like, choose your own ice cream flavor and a trivia for ice cream and ice cream from around the world. And they actually had a Gudeg for in Alaska. And it was like so much fun that we got to see our native ice cream on the wall.
1: For the Dirtbusters coach, Nicole Smith, the competition was a celebration of the students' hard work throughout the season. It's Smith's last season with the robotics team, which she says kept her coming back year after year.
4: I just come back to watching these kids figure out how to solve problems, how to work with each other as a team, and just the joy in pushing themselves as far as they can and watching what the outcome's going to be.
1: Smith was the recipient of a coach's award at the competition for her ongoing work with the team. The Dirtbusters also took home a judge's award, designed for outstanding work outside of the competition's scoring. In Bethel, I'm Samantha Watson.
0: This is Alaska Public Media.
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0: I said a mumbling word. That cat could talk, talk tales to tell about Della and the dealer and the dog as well.
1: That's Lloyd Axton. Della and the dealer. And good morning. It's 8:30. Good to be with you here. Time for some weather. Let's talk about everybody while I'm at it. As far as I can see, it looks like 53.7 degrees here in Galena and some sun shining. It looks like we have a partly sunny forecast here with a high in the mid-60s. Tonight, cloudy with a chance of rain setting in, low of upper 40s. And it's going to stay for tomorrow at a pretty fine 60% chance with a high in the upper 50s. And we're up from there by Thursday, a 100% chance of getting wet here in Galena. Sitting in the fog in Tanana, are you? Well, we're going to work on that. It's supposed to be a mostly sunny one here real soon with a high of upper 60s. A 30% chance of rain coming in later to Tanana and staying for the night with a low 40 to 45. Looks like scattered showers for tomorrow too and a high 63. Heavier rains coming by Thursday. Looks like St. Mary's catching enough rain of their own right now. 47 degrees. Probably getting a little tired of that, huh? I'm afraid I have no end just yet. Looks like a high today of mid-50s with a chance of rain through the night. About the same. Low in the mid-40s. 50% tomorrow with a high in the mid-50s. And a high chance of showers by Wednesday night. And Thursday is looking good for some gusting winds up to 35 miles an hour. We're hoping to break that up by Saturday. Give you something over the weekend to sit in the sun. In Fairbanks, your thermometer isn't showing me anything right now. No current observation, but a mostly sunny forecast here. The high is going to reach 70 there in Fairbanks. Chance of rain setting in tonight at 30% and staying for tomorrow. Overnight low of upper 40s and upper 60s tomorrow. And heavier rains coming by Thursday and Thursday night to Fairbanks. Hey, Ninana, looking like a nice day for you too at 55 degrees right now. 71 for an eventual afternoon high. Chance of rain later at 20%. And that's for the night, too, with looks like a low in the upper 40s. For tomorrow, highs in the upper 60 range, and it will be a mostly cloudy one for Wednesday. Thursday, too, a 90% clip out there in Enana. Over to Circle in Fort Yukon. Good morning. 65 degrees already in fair skies, but a gusting wind up to 17 miles an hour currently. And that should calm a little bit there today with a high of 70 to 75. For tonight, cloudy conditions for a while, then clearing off again overnight, but then tomorrow, cloudy skies. No mention of rain, though, for Wednesday with a high of 70. You do have rain coming down Thursday, Friday there in Fort Yukon. It's Tok at 55 and overcast. It's a sunny day coming, though, with a high of 69 degrees, they claim. You do have a 50% chance of rain later on, lightening through the night to almost nothing but increasing clouds. Interesting. Low in the mid-40s. For tomorrow, highs in the mid-60s. And then it's going to be raining harder Thursday and Friday out there in Tok. And over to Eagle now. No current temperature on you either. We have a partly sunny forecast and a very nice day predicted with a high of mid-70s there. We have a 50% chance of rain rolling on into town. Thunder and lightning, even a possibility. Through the night tonight, too, about the same chance of rain. Low 40 to 45. Tomorrow, though, they're saying that's going to clear out again to at least a partly sunny day and a high of 70. Thursday and Friday through Friday night looks like rain, though, out there in Eagle. It's Del Reeves.

Hey, it's 8:36. How are you this morning? I hope you are well and set up for a fine Tuesday. Let's talk about July 21st, and why not? We have National Junk Food Day going on today, so you're allowed, I guess. It's also Global Hug Your Kids Day. You want a minute? Go ahead and do that. Okay, let's head on back to 356 BC today, going way back, for a notorious local arsonist named Herostratus deliberately set fire to the legendary Temple of Artemis in Ephesus, completely destroying the ancient world wonder. The historic structure had been constructed of fine marble and decorated with priceless artwork funded by the wealthy King Croesus of Lydia. Herostratus committed the extreme act of vandalism with the explicit sole motivation of immortalizing his own name in the annals of human history, so it worked. In response, Ephesian authorities executed the perpetrator and enacted a strict legal decree permanently banning anyone from speaking his name under penalty of death. Oh. Hey, it's 1403 AD when forces loyal to King Henry IV of England secured a decisive bloody victory over a rebel army at the Battle of Shrewsbury. The insurgent forces were led by the legendary knight Henry Hotspur Percy, who had previously been a vital ally to the king before turning against the crown over financial and political disputes. The massive engagement marked the first time that English longbowmen fought against each other on an open battlefield, resulting in catastrophic casualties for both sides. Hotspur was killed during the chaotic tactical combat, causing his leaderless army to break and rout into the surrounding countryside. It was 1588 today when the defensive vanguard of the English Royal Navy engaged the massive Spanish Armada for the first time off the coast of Plymouth. King Philip II of Spain had dispatched the enormous fleet of over 100 armed vessels to invade England and depose the Protestant Queen Elizabeth I. English naval commanders utilized faster, more maneuverable ships equipped with long-range cannons to harass the dense Spanish formation from a distance. The initial tactical maneuvers prevented the Spanish forces from executing their primary strategy of boarding the English ships or landing troops along the shoreline. It was in 1656 today when a joint military coalition of Swedish and Brandenburg forces achieved a monumental victory over Polish troops at the Battle of Warsaw, led by King Charles X of Sweden. The highly disciplined Allied army executed a series of brilliant tactical maneuvers over three consecutive days of intense combat. The victory allowed the invading forces to successfully occupy the strategic Polish capital city during the wider conflict known as the Deluge. The fierce engagement demonstrated the superior firepower and battlefield coordination of Western European standing armies against traditional feudal levies. It was in 1718 today when the Ottoman Empire, the Austrian Empire, and the Republic of Venice officially signed the historic Treaty of Passerowitz to conclude their protracted border wars. Under the diplomatic terms of the accord, the Ottomans ceded extensive territorial regions in the Balkans, including Belgrade and northern Serbia, to the victorious Habsburg monarchy. The treaty successfully stabilized international borders and opened lucrative new commercial trade routes across the Danube River basin for European merchants. It was in 1798 today when French General Napoleon Bonaparte achieved a spectacular decisive victory over local ruling forces at the historic Battle of the Pyramids in Egypt. Napoleon deployed his highly disciplined infantry battalions into massive, hollow defensive squares to neutralize the aggressive cavalry charges of the Mamluk warriors. The French firepower systematically decimated the enemy ranks, forcing the surviving fighters to rout across the Nile River in total chaos. The strategic triumph allowed the French army to successfully occupy the capital city of Cairo just a few days later. It was in 1831 when the visionary Prince Leopold of Saxe-Coburg-Gotha
was officially sworn in as the very first king of the Belgians during a historic ceremony in Brussels. His public ascension followed the successful conclusion of the Belgian Revolution, which had established independence from the United Kingdom of the Netherlands. Leopold took a sacred oath to uphold the newly drafted, highly progressive national constitution, which heavily restricted monarchical power in favor of a democratic parliament. His structured leadership and strategic diplomatic connections successfully secured international recognition and guaranteed permanent neutrality for the young nation. It was in 1861 today when Confederate military forces achieved a stunning, monumental victory over Union troops at the Battle of First Bull Run near Manassas, Virginia. This engagement stood as the very first major land battle of the American Civil War, pitting two inexperienced volunteer armies against each other in chaotic combat. Union forces initially executed a successful flanking maneuver, but were ultimately broken by a stubborn Confederate defensive stand led by General Thomas Stonewall Jackson. The sudden southern counterattack triggered a panicked, disorganized retreat of Union soldiers and civilian spectators back toward Washington, D.C. It was in 1865 today when the legendary Western gunslinger James Butler Wild Bill Hickok shot and killed Dave Tutt during a historic duel in the town square of Springfield, Missouri. The violent confrontation stemmed from a bitter personal dispute over gambling debts and a pocket watch that Tutt had taken as collateral. The two men stood approximately 75 yards apart before drawing their pistols and firing single shots simultaneously across the open public space. Tutt's bullet narrowly missed its target, while Hickok's shot struck his opponent directly through the heart, causing him to collapse instantly. It was in 1873 when the notorious outlaw Jesse James and his James Younger gang successfully executed the world's first moving train robbery near Adair, Iowa. The bandits deliberately loosened a section of track along the Chicago Rock Island and Pacific Railroad line, causing the oncoming locomotive to derail violently into a ditch. The crash tragically killed the train's engineer and injured several crew members before the armed gang boarded the express car to search for gold. They successfully broke open the company's safe to steal thousands of dollars in cash that was intended for local banking institutions. The daring, violent crime shocked the American public and triggered immediate massive federal manhunts across the Midwestern frontier. It was in 1896 when the prominent British commercial businessman and philanthropist Alfred Harmsworth officially published the very first issue of the Daily Mail newspaper in London. The innovative publication pioneered the modern concept of popular journalism by utilizing small, concise article formats, sensational headlines, and affordable half-penny pricing. The newspaper intentionally targeted the rapidly growing literate working and middle-class populations that had been largely ignored by traditional elite broadsheets. It was in 1925 today when a Tennessee state court officially convicted high school biology teacher John T. Scopes of violating the Butler Act during the legendary Scopes monkey trial in Dayton. The controversial legislation had explicitly prohibited the teaching of any evolutionary theories that denied the biblical account of human creation within public schools. The legal proceedings devolved into a massive, high-profile media spectacle that pitted prominent politicians William Jennings Bryan and Clarence Darrow against each other in public debate. The judge ordered Scopes to pay a standard nominal fine of $100 for the statutory violation. It was in 1944 today when United States military forces officially launched a massive amphibious invasion of Guam to liberate the strategic island from occupying Imperial Japanese forces during World War II. Thousands of American Marines stormed the heavily fortified beaches under intense enemy mortar and machine gun fire to secure vital initial beachheads. The assault initiated a grueling, weeks-long campaign characterized by fierce jungle warfare, bonsai charges, and systematic clearance of complex cave networks. The successful capture of the territory provided the United States with critical deep water ports and major airfield facilities to launch long-range bombers against the Japanese mainland.
It was in 1954 today when international delegates officially signed the historic Geneva Accords to bring a definitive end to the first Indochina war between France and the Viet Minh. The diplomatic agreement established a provisional military demarcation line along the 17th parallel, effectively dividing Vietnam into two distinct administrative zones. The terms mandated the complete withdrawal of all French military forces and scheduled nationwide democratic elections to reunify the country within 2 years. The United States and South Vietnamese representatives refused to officially sign the document, expressing deep concerns regarding communist electoral influence. It was 5 years later in 1959 when the United States federal government officially launched the NS Savannah, the world's very first nuclear-powered merchant ship, during a public ceremony in Camden, New Jersey. Funded as a signature project under President Dwight D. Eisenhower's Atoms for Peace initiative, the vessel aimed to demonstrate the peaceful utility of atomic energy. The advanced ship featured a specialized onboard pressurized water reactor capable of powering the vessel around the globe multiple times without refueling. The ship successfully operated as a passenger cargo liner for several years, visiting major international ports to showcase American technical innovation. It was in 1961, a couple of years beyond that, when NASA astronaut Gus Grissom successfully completed humanity's second suborbital spaceflight aboard the historic Mercury Redstone 4 mission, piloting the Liberty Bell 7 capsule. The spaceflight reached an altitude of over 100 miles, and tested critical manual control systems before splashing down safely in the Atlantic Ocean. Immediately following the splashdown, the capsule's experimental explosive landing hatch prematurely detonated, causing the vehicle to rapidly flood with seawater. Grissom managed to scramble out of the sinking spacecraft into the ocean, where he struggled to stay afloat until a rescue helicopter successfully retrieved him. 8 years later, in 1969, NASA astronauts Neil Armstrong and Buzz Aldrin officially blasted off from the lunar surface inside the ascent stage of the Apollo 11 lunar module. The critical maneuver concluded humanity's historic first successful lunar exploration mission, which had transpired over more than 20 consecutive hours in the Sea of Tranquility. The spacecraft successfully navigated a precise orbital trajectory to rendezvous and dock with the command module piloted by astronaut Michael Collins in lunar orbit. The three reunited crew members then fired the ship's main engines to break free from lunar gravity and initiate their long transit back to Earth. In 1970, construction crews in Egypt successfully completed the monumental Aswan High Dam after more than a decade of complex engineering operations along the Nile River. Funded with substantial financial and technical assistance from the Soviet Union, the massive rock-fill structure aimed to permanently regulate the river's catastrophic seasonal flooding. The project successfully created Lake Nasser, an enormous artificial reservoir that provided vital water storage for agricultural irrigation and generated massive amounts of hydroelectric power for the nation. It was in 1972 when a series of devastating coordinated bomb explosions violently struck the city of Belfast in Northern Ireland on a day that became known historically as Bloody Friday. The Provisional Irish Republican Army detonated over 20 distinct hidden explosive devices within a span of just 80 minutes across downtown transit hubs and commercial districts. Those sudden blasts generated widespread chaos, overwhelmed local emergency response teams, and claimed the lives of 9 individuals while injuring hundreds of others. In 1983, a specialized team of scientists at the Soviet Union's Vostok station in Antarctica officially recorded the lowest natural temperature in human history. The extreme meteorological reading plummeted to a staggering -89.2 degrees Celsius. That's equivalent to -128.6 degrees Fahrenheit. This unprecedented temperature resulted from a combination of the station's extreme high altitude, a total absence of solar radiation during the polar night, and a stagnant atmospheric vortex. Let's get some birthdays on here, like influential British singer-songwriter, formerly known as Cat Stevens, Yusuf Islam, is age 78 today.
This acclaimed American crime fiction author named Michael Connelly turning 70 today. You got versatile American actor and comedian John Lovitz turning 69 today. American actor and producer Josh Hartnett is 48. And also 48 years old today is Jamaican reggae musician and producer Damian Marley. Happy birthday to those people. Let's get on with a quote real quick. It's going to come from Samuel Lover today. He was an Irish songwriter, composer, and a novelist, and a portrait painter. He was born in 1797. He said, quote, "Come live in my heart and pay no rent." Oh, he sounds like a nice fella. It's Randy Travis. Love ya. I'll talk to you later.

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1: More? All right, I'll work on it. It's 11:45. It's Tuesday, July the 21st. 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How do you like that? It's 60.6 degrees and a pretty darn nice day out there. Plenty of sunshine, you know. The cloud cover is kind of floating around, too. We might see a shower a little bit later on. Clear in Hooslea, I hear, at 57 degrees. It's clear in Caltech at 56. Clear in Ruby 2 at 58 degrees. And cloudy in Tananaw at 59. Nalato says 59 over there and partly sunny. Got Koyukuk at 61 degrees and partly sunny there, too. Staying overcast over Hughes at 60 degrees. And Allakaket says the same at 59. St. Mary's, it's still raining out there. It must be getting kind of muddy by now. It's 48 degrees currently and blowing it sideways at 12 miles an hour at the moment. Look for that wind to increase in the coming couple of days, too. We have Fairbanks cloudy and 59 over that way. And in Anchorage, mostly cloudy and 57 degrees. Over to our Yukon Wireless, top of the page. You know, Nicole Gregory caught a bear on video. It was in a dumpster out there at the dump site out there. She didn't get too close. She stayed in the truck. Nicole got a good video of it, though. It's about 28 seconds long. You should come check it out. It was very careful getting out of the dumpster. It's kind of adorable. I think you'll like it. It's top of the Yukon Wireless. And also right now at the top of our Facebook page at KIYU there on Facebook. Do come and follow us. We'd appreciate you. We have some changes on KIYU's radio schedule around here. Nicole Gregory is going to be rolling out a second night every week here. She's taking up Thursdays from 7 to 10 p.m. And Anna Evans will be taking over Sunday afternoons from 2 to 5. Following Rockin' with Rattles, you know, it'll make a nice combo, I think. 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Also note that Big Picture Science will be moving to Tuesday night at 7 o'clock to make room for Nicole. On Thursdays, she'll be 7 to 10 p.m. Thursdays and Saturdays, 8 to midnight. And Anna Evans taking over Sunday afternoons, 2 to 5, right here on your radio station. It's a lot of fun. You know, the owl decoy is missing again from the city of Galena dump site. You're going to bring that back, aren't you? Right? Yeah, of course you will. Please do return that. We'd all appreciate it. Keeps the Ravens from making such a mess over there. Right Air Service has a new number for Galena business. That is 474-0560. We have pull tabs on sale this week here at KIYU. Tonight's a night off, but tomorrow and Thursday we'll have the place open 7 to 9 with Hillary Evans over here at the studio. Come and win you some. Rippy, rippy. Invite your friends and family, too, to bingo. We have a 15-player minimum now just to make sure it works and we, you know, drive up those 50-50s. You know, make the prizes a little bigger. Come on out and win you some. We'd love to have you over at the Larson Charlie Community Hall on Friday. We're going to do a 7 o'clock game time. Doors will be open at 6:30, and we'd love to see you early so we can get a good count and get those sheets sold and ready to go at 7 o'clock. Pull tabs. We'll be on site to keep you entertained. We got hot popcorn, always fresh, and always some coffee on tap there, too. It's a new $550 progressive bingo game now at 54 numbers. Anybody gets it in 54 numbers or less, you get the $550 enies. That'll be on Friday, 7 o'clock. Larson Charlie Community Hall, B-I-N-G-O, just like that song. Hughes Memorial Potlatch coming up August 13th through the 15th. See the full schedule. Great time to go out and visit your friends and family in Hughes, you know it? Local artists, oh man, we're still looking for someone to design a truly authentic local design for our 40th anniversary membership drive this fall. Looking to do that in October, and I got to order the merchandise, you know, well ahead of that, so we need to hear from you soon, or we're going to go with artificial intelligence because I cannot draw. It is 656-1488. Or email wireless at KIYU.com. Our current logo and last year's shirt design are posted up at the Yukon Wireless just for your reference. meetings coming up here. We got one tonight, the city of Galena holding a regular city council meeting. That'll be at 6 p.m. in the council chambers today. Please see their agenda and Zoom meeting information right there at the Yukon Wireless under meetings. The Loudoun Tribe hosting their next Elder Advisory Group luncheon on Thursday, July 23rd at noon. That'll be just day after tomorrow for the lunch hour at the tribal office, welcoming all tribal tribal elders to come out and share a meal and hear stories from this year's culture camp. If you have any questions or you need a ride, that number 331-0347. You know, school's starting pretty soon. And for those of your kids that have already graduated recently and they're having trouble making the journey into adulthood, it can be tough, you know, making those calls. No pressure, no timeline, just support. From Tanana Chiefs Conference, the case manager for navigating the in-between is Dallas Stevens at 452-8251, extension 6108. I continue to get information on the Big River and its tributaries from the Alaska Department of Fish and Game. The Yukon-era fall salmon closure and non-salmon schedule for the Koyukuk River drainage is posted up there today, as is the fall fisheries announcement number 4. It's just a ton of information. It's kind of difficult to communicate it all on the radio, but the experts from ADF&G will be doing their best to do that at the conclusion of your Yukon Wireless. I got a brand new recorded message coming up at the conclusion here. The Edgar Nallner Health Center's new number. It's not so new anymore, but you need to have this programmed in your phone. It's 888-753-9889. And I understand there's been some confusion lately, but we need to solve that. Make sure you are informed and ready in case you do have an emergency, because that number is good for office hours and emergencies. No trying to figure out which number is which anymore. It's all combined into one at 888-753-9889. Get that in your phone right now. I'm going to scroll on down because we got that message from ADF&G to get in here. Want to remind you, though, the city of Galena is seeking a powerhouse operator. That's a full-time position to operate diesel generators and switchgear, reporting to the city manager. Apply today at the city office here in Galena or call them at 656-1301. I have a full job description for you to peruse right now. 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You have caseworkers Amanda Race and Samantha Hoskins. They're at 452-8251, extension 5891. 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We also have some other jobs up from the city of Nalato. Tanana Chiefs Conference, the living facility up our road here, taking good care of our elders, can always use more help. 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We got Galena sporting 62.2 degrees and sunshine for most of the day anyway. A high of 66 still anticipated. A low tonight of upper 40s and a high tomorrow 59 degrees as it's going to cool and rain a bit tomorrow. And rain through Thursday night, perhaps Friday as well. A little sun on Saturday for us in Galena. In Tanana, 59 and cloudy. It looks like a high of 69 for you and a low tonight of 43. Your chance of rain at 30 to 40%, rising to 50 and 60 tomorrow and tomorrow night. And up from there, I'm afraid it's a rainy week in Tanana. For St. Mary's, raining right now. They know all about it. 48 degrees. You're going to see a high today, no warmer than 56. A low tonight in the mid-40s. A high tomorrow, again, 56 degrees. And a continued chance of rain that's only going up Wednesday night to 100%, and high winds coming Thursday. Let's hear from the ADF&G here. I got to get out of the way and get on with lunch. You have a good one.
2: This is the Alaska Department of Fish and Game with the Yukon River subsistence fishing announcement recorded on Monday, July 20th. Fall season management has begun in the lower river and will transition to upper river districts based on historic fall chum salmon run timing. Preseason projections indicate that the run is likely to meet the lower end of the drainage wide escapement goal. However, even with a run size within the escapement goal range of 300 to 600,000 fish, Canadian treaty goals are not anticipated to be met. Therefore, directed subsistence fishing for fall chum salmon in the main stem Yukon River is unlikely to occur. Subsistence fishing for non-salmon is open with selected gear types, including dip nets, beach seines, manned fish wheels, and hook and line gear. Summer chum, pink, and sockeye salmon may also be retained, but Chinook salmon must be released alive. In District 2 and District 3, as well as the Anoka River, including the communities of Mountain Village, Pitka's Point, St. Mary's, Pilot Station, Marshall, Russian Mission, Holy Cross, and Shegaluk, subsistence fishing for fall chum and coho salmon is closed. Chinook, chum, and coho salmon must be released alive immediately from selective gear types. Subsistence fishing with 4-inch or smaller mesh nets district-wide are open on a weekly schedule from noon Thursdays to noon Sundays until further notice. Subsistence fishing for whitefish and other non-salmon with 6-inch gill nets is open in designated non-salmon areas off the main stem river only. Please see Fall Season Advisory Announcement number 2 and 3 for the named list, GPS coordinates, and maps of these designated whitefish harvest areas. All gill nets are restricted to 60 feet or less in length, cannot block more than one half the width of any waterway, and must be operated as a set net near shore. In District 4, including the communities of Grayling, Anvik, Caltag, Nalato, Koyukuk, Huslia, Hughes, Allakaket, Alatna, Wiseman, Bettles, Galena, and Ruby, subsistence fishing for non-salmon is open 24 hours per day with 4-inch or smaller mesh gill nets and selective gear types, including dip nets, beach seines, manned fish wheels, and hook and line gear. Pink and sockeye salmon may be retained, but Chinook salmon must be released alive. Effective at the following dates and times, subsistence fishing for fall chum and coho salmon will close, and non-salmon subsistence fishing with 4-inch or smaller mesh gill nets will reopen on a weekly schedule from noon Thursdays to noon Sundays until further notice. Chinook, chum, and coho salmon must be released alive immediately from selective gear types. In Subdistrict 4A Lower, which includes Grayling and Anvik, at 12:01 a.m., Wednesday, July 22nd. In Subdistrict 4A Upper and the Koyukuk River, which includes Caltag, Nalato, Koyukuk, Huslia, Hughes, Allakaket, Alatna, Wiseman, and Bettles, 12:01 a.m., Sunday, July 26th. Subdistricts 4B and 4C, which includes Galena and Ruby, at 12:01 a.m., Wednesday, July 29th. In District 4 and the Koyukuk River, effective at 12:01 a.m., July 22nd, subsistence fishing for whitefish and other non-salmon with 6-inch gill nets will open in designated non-salmon areas off the main stem river only. Please see the Fall Advisory Announcement number 4 for the named list, GPS coordinates, and maps of these designated whitefish harvest areas. Nets are restricted to 60 feet or less in length and cannot block more than half the width of any waterway, and must be operated as a set net near shore. In Subdistricts 5A, 5B, and 5C, including the communities of Tanana and Rampart, as previously announced, summer chum salmon may be retained in dip nets, beach seines, manned fish wheels, and hook and line gear until 11:59 p.m. Sunday, August 2nd. All Chinook salmon must be released alive. Effective at 8 p.m., Monday, July 20th, gill nets of 4-inch or smaller mesh may be used to target non-salmon but are restricted to set gill nets 60 feet or less in length. The subsistence fishing schedule is available 24 hours per day by calling 1-866-479-7387. The Yamanik office is open from Monday to Friday, 8 a.m. to 5 p.m. Please call 907-949-1320 during regular business hours if you have any questions. Please note that there is a federal special action in place and that those federal closures align with this announcement. You may contact Holly Carroll at 907-351-3029 for more information. Thank you for listening.
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3: You don't have permission to be here.
4: Ebola in the DRC is spreading faster than any other outbreak, according to health officials. But why?
5: Overall, I think the situation is extremely challenging. The virus is really ahead of us. It's ahead of the Ministry of Health. It's ahead of the different health partners. In most localities, we still have to run behind the outbreak.
4: And is pasta really to blame for Italy's obese children or lifestyle? First, the news.
6: This is statewide news from Alaska Public Media. I'm Ava White. The U.S. Supreme Court will hear a Fairbanks pilot's case after the state of Alaska seized his plane for loading beer onto a flight routed for a dry village. The Alaska Supreme Court ruled last year that the state's decision to confiscate Ken Jopie's $95,000 Cessna 206 did not constitute an excessive fine. Jopie then appealed to the nation's highest courts, which granted his position yesterday. Jopie says he was thrilled to learn that the U.S. Supreme Court will hear the case, which challenges the seizure of his Cessna under the U.S. Constitution's excessive fine clause.
7: I couldn't even talk. I was just absolutely elated that it's been a long battle. It's over 13 years now.
6: Jopie was convicted on a misdemeanor bootlegging charge over a decade ago after a jury found he ignored a six-pack of beer loaded onto a flight he was piloting to the village of Beaver. He was sentenced to 3 days in jail, and he and his company had to pay a fine of $1,500. After some ping-ponging between state trial and appellate courts, he also lost his plane as part of the conviction. Jopie says letting the case go earlier on would have been the easier and cheaper path forward, but that he wanted to keep the challenge alive.
7: When it boils down to at this point, it's not only my right to fight it, it's my duty to fight it.
6: In an emailed statement, Alaska Department of Law spokesperson Sam Curtis said the state Supreme Court got it right and that the department hopes the nation's highest court will agree. A group of Anchorage Assembly members is calling for censuring a fellow member over his alleged misuse of campaign funds and city resources, while another group wants an investigation into whether he should be removed from the body entirely. That's after the Alaska Public Offices Commission fined East Anchorage Assembly member George Martinez more than $5,000 in June, ruling that his use of campaign money to pay for a flight to Florida in December was illegal. Martinez told the commission he used the flight time to conduct a campaign strategy meeting. Commissioners ruled the flight was an improper use of campaign funds. South Anchorage Assembly member Keith McCormick is one of three sponsors of an ordinance that would censure Martinez. The censure would be a formal expression of disapproval by the assembly.
8: If we allow unruly conduct to go on or we are silent in it, that is this body giving its tacit consent.
6: Martinez did not respond to a request for comment. In the more than 30 years since assembly members have had the power to remove another member, it's never been done. Assembly members will take up both resolutions during their next meeting today. This is Alaska Public Media.
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14: Hello and welcome to NewsHour, live from the BBC World Service in London. I'm Rebecca Kesby. In the past few minutes, President Zelensky has announced that he's sacked the commander-in-chief of Ukraine's armed forces, Oleksandr Syrsky. He's been under pressure to do so since he sacked his popular defence minister last week, Mykhailo Fedorov. That led to street protests and, it seems, a U-turn by Mr. Zelensky. We're going to try and get the details on that story this hour. It's just broken. First, though, the Lebanese President Joseph Aoun is in Washington today, hoping that his meeting with President Donald Trump can boost the prospects of the framework deal to finally end the conflict between Israel and the Lebanese militant group Hezbollah. The US has been brokering discussions between representatives of the governments of Lebanon and Israel. The pair took questions from reporters in the Oval Office earlier, and the tone seemed optimistic.
15: It's been a very badly treated place and country, and we're going to have it properly treated and treated with respect that it deserves. And Mr. President, it's an honor having you. Thank you very much.
16: Thank you. I've been looking forward to this visit for a long time.
15: Thank you very much.
16: Meeting such a great president like yourself.
15: That's a very nice thing. See, he knows how to get to me. He knows. He can have anything. Now he can have anything.
16: No, really, I would like to thank President Trump and his team for the historic visit and for the historic achievement that we did together by signing the framework with the ultimate objective of ending the state of hostility between Lebanon and Israel forever. I think, Mr. President, this will be your legacy. Together, we'll be able to achieve this objective.
14: Well, as part of the framework plan, Israeli forces currently in southern Lebanon are to be gradually replaced by Lebanese troops from the National Army. They will then be tasked with the disarming of Hezbollah fighters who control much of the area. Earlier today, there were reports that some of those Lebanese soldiers had come under Israeli fire. The Israeli Defense Forces, though, have issued a statement saying that only warning shots were fired. They say because the Lebanese soldiers had strayed into areas not designated as part of the so-called pilot zone. There were no casualties. It has been very difficult to get an accurate picture of what's been going on in southern Lebanon. We know around a million civilians have left the area, but there are still some villages occupied. Nada Homsi is a journalist with the national newspaper in Lebanon. She was with a group of journalists on Monday who had joined a UN-organised aid convoy that tried to enter southern Lebanon, but they were turned back by Israeli soldiers. She told us what happened.
17: We embedded with a French charity. We were a group of around a dozen different media organizations, and we had also coordinated with UNIFIL. UNIFIL was escorting us and the French charity to three Christian border villages in occupied South Lebanon, but we weren't able to get to these villages. And the reason that we weren't able to get to these villages is because once we tried to cross into Israel-occupied South Lebanon, we were told to go back because we didn't have permission. Now, we did have permission. Like I said, the French charity had coordinated our permission. UNIFIL had also coordinated our permission. We had received it from the Israeli army. But once we got there, there was, I guess, a change.
14: Who told you that you couldn't cross in? This is what, Israeli forces? What did they say?
17: We got to the first checkpoint, and an Israeli soldier on a megaphone that was standing on a balcony of a Lebanese house quite a distance away yelled at us, go back, you don't have permission to be here. And we were not permitted to cross into the occupied territory, Israel's so-called security zone in South Lebanon.
4: Why do you think you were refused entry?
17: So we asked about this, and UNIFIL told us that it was because we were a large convoy of international media. I think the amount of media that it was the reason that we were restricted from entry. And that's in itself problematic because it means that Israel is trying to restrict the flow of information out of South Lebanon to the rest of the world. We had to wait 5 hours in the sun as UNIFIL attempted to negotiate our entry, but to no avail. We weren't able to cross. And the reason that we were willing to stand 5 hours in the sweltering heat in the height of a July summer is because Israel-occupied South Lebanon right now is a black hole for information. It's very difficult to know what is actually going on and to speak with residents because it's very difficult for journalists to physically get there. So we're reliant on speaking to residents by phone. Often they're too scared to give us details because Israeli forces are surrounding them. These villages are isolated. They're dependent on aid through these NGOs. And obviously Israel regulates what goes in and what comes out. And at any point, it can refuse to allow convoys in as it did yesterday. On the other hand, Lebanese residents are also telling us that Israel facilitates the entry of aid through Israel into South Lebanon, where they're dropped off near the villages, and then residents can go and pick it up. It's worrisome because Netanyahu, the prime minister, a while back said that these villages were happy or that they wanted Israel to annex them. It's a very worrisome prospect, and immediately these villages, the leaders of these villages, rejected it.
4: This is something that the Israeli prime minister, Benjamin Netanyahu, said fairly recently, just in the past few weeks, that most of these villages are Christian. He said that they wanted to be annexed by Israel because Israel protects them from Hezbollah, who he said wants to kill them. What's your interpretation of that and whether that is the case from the people you've spoken to?
17: No, not at all. I don't think anyone thinks that Hezbollah wants to kill Christian villagers. These are villages that live side by side along with Shia villages. The thing that's happened now is that these Shia Muslim villages have essentially been cleansed as a result of Israel's invasion of South Lebanon. So all of the Muslim communities are no longer there. And in the southwestern sector, all that remains are these three isolated and surrounded Christian villages. Now, obviously, sometimes there are sectarian tensions. There is animosity between these villagers and members of Hezbollah because they claim that Hezbollah, for example, wants to impose its political project against their will. But that is just personal and domestic grief between different residents of Lebanon, different political parties, and so on. It has nothing whatsoever to do with Israel, and certainly no one is asking Israel for help.
4: And Nada, as you and I are speaking, Lebanon's President Joseph Aoun is actually in the Oval Office, currently speaking with President Trump, because, of course, this plan by which the Lebanese army are supposed to be taking over in southern Lebanon was brokered by the United States. But then we hear that as that deployment started in the so-called pilot zone, the Lebanese army say they came under fire from Israeli troops. Can you explain what happened there?
17: Yeah, so I spoke with security sources, and what happened is while the Lebanese army was deploying to these so-called pilot zones, these pilot zones are experimental areas that are basically testing the future of whether the Lebanese army can retake control of this territory and whether Israel can actually withdraw. So during the process of implementing just the experimental phase, Israeli forces fired onto Lebanese troops. I asked security sources why that was, and I was told that apparently they had reached the limit of this pilot zone, but they were never told this. Instead, they were fired upon. So this is problematic in so much as it doesn't seem as if there is some sort of mechanism for communication between the two yet. We were told the U.S. is very upset. Obviously, this is from the Lebanese side, not the American side. We'll see in the coming days what the U.S. response is.
4: That's Nadia Homsi, journalist with the National Newspaper in Lebanon. And as I mentioned, the IDF did issue a statement on that alleged firing today, saying
14: It was only warning shots. We asked them separately about why that journalist and aid convoy were stopped from entering the occupied zone. We haven't yet had a response to that. But shortly before we came on air, I spoke to Noura Bayrak-Darian. She's the Lebanese Minister for Youth and Sport. She's also a Professor of International Relations at the Lebanese University. And I asked her what President Aoun is hoping to get out of this visit to Washington.
18: We aim to strengthen the long-standing partnership between Lebanon and the United States. Also open the door to greater political, economic, and security cooperation. We trust that President Aoun will present Lebanon's priorities clearly and firmly, and we believe the discussions will translate into tangible support for our country's stability, sovereignty, economic recovery, and institutional development.
14: But there is a lot of work ahead, many challenges ahead to get this framework working. One of the key things that Israel and the US are insisting upon is the disarmament of Hezbollah. And the Lebanese government has also supported that idea in the negotiations. But there are many challenges. How much progress is being made with that?
18: Our objective is to strengthen the Lebanese state and ensure that its institutions are fully capable of exercising their responsibilities throughout the country. We cannot measure progress by headlines or any statements, but by gradual strengthening of our institutions, particularly the Lebanese armed forces, and also by creating the conditions for lasting security under the authority of the states. So this is an ongoing process, and I think these are not matters that can be resolved overnight.
14: So part of the agreement, though, is that the Lebanese National Army is supposed to be taking over southern Lebanon, and the Israelis are supposed to be withdrawing. They're trying it in pilot zones already. But we're only a few days into this, and already there's been shots fired. We heard earlier from the IDF saying that they were warning shots only, but Lebanese troops were there in the area, and that must make your government feel rather uncomfortable about sending your troops into that area.
18: I think this was a technical misunderstanding in the process of the implementation of the framework agreement, and we aim that we can reach a broader and sustainable outcomes.
14: I mean, the truth is, though, that there are many people in Lebanon that don't actually think that President Aoun should even be in the United States at the moment. They don't think he should be engaging with the United States as broker. He's been under pressure about it from home. Why is he doing it, do you think?
18: Currently, Lebanon has entered a new phase in which we seek to rebuild confidence, first of all, to our own citizens, to our youth, and also with the international community. And the presidential diplomacy is playing a key role in that effect.
14: And you say you're trying to build confidence. Does Lebanon have confidence in President Trump's ability to, you know, get tough potentially with the Israeli government?
18: The mediation of the United States is very crucial for Lebanon at this stage and so important. And we rely on President Trump's interference in every pillar related to the peace process that should be achieved in Lebanon. Our main objective is not simply to manage just a security situation, but to build a durable peace. And we rely so much on the mediation of the United States.
14: And that was Noura Bayrak-Darian there. She's the Lebanese Minister for Youth and Sport, but also, as I mentioned, a Professor of International Relations at the Lebanese University. She was speaking to us about the trip to Washington, D.C. by President Joseph Aoun. It's the first time a Lebanese president has been invited to the Oval Office in the States in about 20 years. So did look as if things were going well earlier, as we reported. We'll bring you any updates on that story as we get them. Coming up later on the programme, we'll be hearing from the coach of Italy's power chair football team on how they were turned away from their planned flight to a match in Glasgow.
19: We organised this trip 4 months ago. And we sent them all the specifics of the wheelchair, and they told us that everything is okay. And then on Monday, we have the flight. But they told us that there isn't enough space.

It's Blue Oyster Cult right there from Some Enchanted Evening. Are you ready to rock? We'll be doing a little bit of that today. We'll be twanging a little bit too. And of course, you know, one of my days wouldn't be complete without a little bit of disco thrown in there and some 80s pop too. I can pretty much cover all the bases for you. We don't want to get too extreme around here, but you can make your requests. I have a feeling you kind of see where I'm going with this. It's 907-656-7456. 656-7456, or it's 800-478-KIYU if you want to be all landline-ish about it, you know. It can be a little scratchy on the landline, but we'll work with it. I have a request already coming in from Tenino here, and I've got to look up and find. It's George Jones and Mavis Staples together for one called When Two Worlds Collide. We'll get that on real soon. That'll be a little twang for you. Don't forget to come see us at the Yukon Wireless. We're at KIYU.com. Top of the page right now is a video Nicole Gregory took of a bear she sighted out at our dump site here in Galena. It was, you know, crawling around inside one of the dumpsters looking for a meal. And had a little trouble getting out. It was pretty entertaining. You'll like it. Come by and see it. It's at the top of the page. It's also posted at our Facebook page. I invite you over there, too. Come on by on Facebook. It's KIYU. We'd love to have you. Why not add both, you know? Bookmark it. We have gaming coming up this week, too. We'll be playing pull tabs here at the station tomorrow and Thursday nights with Hillary. She'll be here 7 to 9 on Wednesday and Thursday. And then it's Friday bingo once again over at the Larson Charlie Community Hall. Doors open at 6:30 and 7 o'clock game time. How do you like that? We'll just be joining together.

Oh, it's the Tramps right there. It's an inferno, baby. Better watch it. So, I'm hearing from you over here, and it's always good to hear from you. I'm glad I'm hearing from you. I haven't heard from you, though, yet. You got to call me over here. Drop me a text. Send me some ideas. There's no telling what I might play sitting around here, you know. So, it's 656-7456. I do have a request coming up right now from George Jones and Mavis Staples. That's coming in from Tanana. I got William Pilot calling for Pink Floyd around here. And I just heard from Rick out there in Toke. Now, Rick had a weird night. That's about all I'm going to say about it. But I'm just glad to hear that Rick's all right, you know, because, you know, he's one of my biggest listeners out there. He said, just play something to make me happy, Dave. So we'll play some Rolling Stones for you. Get happy.

right there singing to you. It's 126. I hope you're getting happy out there one way or another, even if you have to fake it. That's what I always say. 63 degrees and a pretty nice day going on out here in Galena. I hope that's getting around a little bit. I know some of you are getting rained on, but happy. That's the key. I'm trying to make a few people with requests happy out there. This one is coming in from Tanana. It's George Jones along with Pop and Mavis Staples for Will the Circle Be Unbroken?

Hello, this is Nicole Gregory from Galena, Alaska. Let's get out the native vote. 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Our leaders have fought for our right to vote, so let's do them proud. Vote early, vote by mail, or on election day. This message is brought to you by Get Out the Native Vote.

Coming in by request here this afternoon from Pink Floyd, To the Wall. We're Comfortably Numb right there. That really takes me back. Yeah, I was lucky enough to catch Pink Floyd on their final tour in 1994, and that guitar solo was greatly expanded by David Gilmour and embellished a great deal. It was great, fantastic. And the light show, probably could have seen that light show from orbit. I don't know. It was pretty crazy. It was in an outdoor stadium in Oakland, California, where the A's used to play at Oakland Coliseum there. And you have to specify the outdoor Coliseum because they call the indoor arena the Coliseum there, too. So they had the stage set up in the outfield. And then right around the pitcher's mound, they had this huge box just sitting there, you know, and it was just... Nothing happened with the box until that guitar solo at the very end. And then the thing opens. And this massive mirror ball, this disco ball, comes rising out of this box. And they shine the light on it during the guitar solo. When you would think that David Gilmour would want the spotlight on him, all the spotlights hit this mirror ball. And it just sprayed light all over the stadium. And then when you think that was enough, the mirror ball opens up like flower petals, and there's another light inside of this thing that spins around and lights up the whole place even more. It was completely nuts. You can probably catch that on the Pulse video, live video by Pink Floyd. They captured it pretty well. Yeah, I went way out of my way to see that one, and I'm glad I did. We went twice, no less. Let's get on with some more requests, though, before I talk about myself anymore. This one's coming in from up the road at the Elder Center. It's Bill Haley and the Comets.

Led Zeppelin right there. That one's coming out of my brain right there, thinking about the summer album Houses of the Holy there for some dancing days. Hey, now don't let me forget, okay? I have another concert story to tell here that I was going to break out a little earlier, and I did forget. It's an Alaska concert that I did not go to. I missed out on it. I was still kind of young to be running around seeing concerts, although I probably could have pulled it off at the time. It was back in 1987 in Anchorage. Journey did a three-night stand at the Sully down there in Anchorage, and it turns out somebody taped them from the audience. It just surfaced about 9 or 10 days ago, and I think I'm going to branch out and play a little bit of that for you and direct your attention to it. But first, another request. Get the knack, people.

The Knack, by request, here on KIYU. Good to hear that one. That reminds me of my childhood. You know, I was a weird kid. So, being a kid in 1987, I missed out on this show that I'm about to talk about right now. I hadn't even hit my 16th birthday yet, so, nah, I didn't make it down to Anchorage for the Journey stand. Although getting tickets would have been a real trick for that. They had one show scheduled. The first night would have been January 21st. So it was a winter show. And tickets sold out so fast for the first night, they added a second and a third. Because the tickets just sold out in no time at all. People were camping out in the winter in Anchorage overnight to get these tickets. And the person who ended up recording these shows, her name was Renata, and I don't have a last name on her, and that's all right. But her story is that she actually camped out at the Sullivan Arena overnight three times to get tickets for all three of these concerts. Major, major Journey fan, obviously. So there were three sellouts, and I'm reading here about some of the background on these shows. Between the three shows, how many tickets did they sell? It was 8,500 per night, so it was well over 20,000 tickets. And then they ended up being Steve Perry's last full concerts with Journey. He's only appeared with them on stage once since these Anchorage shows, and that was a three-song acoustic set at the Bill Graham Memorial Concert in 1991. If you know who Bill Graham is, you understand that. I talked about Bill a little bit, well, another day. And he did do one more album with them, Trial by Fire, in 1996, but he dropped out of the tour and ended up never touring with Journey again and says he never will. So Steve Perry, this was his last concert with the band, last full concert anyway. And I guess the crowds were just absolutely in love with them. It was cool because they didn't bring the whole high-tech, you know, video screen and the huge light show and all that. They just went bare bones. And Steve Perry commented, quote, "We didn't use our own stage for those Anchorage shows. We just flew our basic equipment in. We didn't bring lights or stage because that's the way it was working back then. It was a long trip. It was so much fun because the garage vibe kicked back in, and it was so loose." And the Journey show from Anchorage in January 23rd, 1987 is up on YouTube, and it's right there. Now, as you can imagine, an audience tape in 1987 at the Sullivan Arena is not exactly high fidelity, but you can hear it. Use your imagination a little bit. I know you can. Here's Don't Stop Believin'. Whoop, hang on. See, I blew it. We got to start over here. And I'm going to get all my clicks. I'm going to get all my clicks. Here we go.

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Greg Kinn right there. Or watch out, you're in jeopardy. And, you know, our nice weather has gone away on us out here, actually. You know, it clouded over in Galena and even rained a little bit. I see a little drip, drip, drip going on off my roof. It is currently 58 degrees and fixing to dip, I think. I might not see our high of 66 expected out here today. I don't think so. We're going to look at a low temperature of 48 overnight tonight with a pretty fine chance of rain of 50% tonight and tomorrow. The high of 60 degrees tomorrow. And I think it's going to rain even more Wednesday night, Thursday. That does appear to be the deal. And the wind is going to kick up a little bit, too, with that. We'll talk more about that wind in St. Mary's in a minute. In the meantime, Tanana, cloudy and 65 right now. Still expecting to reach 69 this afternoon, maybe. Overnight tonight, a 50% chance of rain rolling in on you with a low of mid-40s. And the same chance tomorrow and a high 60 to 65 in Tanana. And heavy rain coming Wednesday night, Thursday, and probably Thursday night, too. Over to St. Mary's, it's been raining all the livelong day, hasn't it? It's 49 degrees. Got a continued chance of rain of 70% today, and about the same tonight and tomorrow. It'll be a high of mid-50s today. Low, make that mid-40s overnight tonight, and then mid-50s again tomorrow. The chance of rain rises in St. Mary's to 100% Wednesday night and Thursday, and they're calling for gusting winds up to 30 miles an hour out there on the Yukon Delta. So we can expect to catch some of that over here, too, I think. That's usually the way it works. In Fairbanks, it has turned cloudy on you, too. It's 64 degrees, reaching a low tonight of 50. We'll see increasing clouds. Going to bring a 40% chance of raining on you. A high tomorrow of 68 for Fairbanks, and then a rising chance of rain Wednesday night, Thursday night. Looking like 90% around there. It might be a little breezy there, too. Indiana, it's just staying beautiful. Blue skies, gorgeous sunshine, 65 degrees. Oh, sure. It's 71 by the end of your day there. However, increasing clouds tonight, bringing a much lighter chance of rain to you and a low of 49. Highs in Nenana tomorrow of upper 60s, and then the rains come. It'll be Wednesday night and Thursday night, and a little more on Friday on the side. And a nice weekend, though, coming to Nenana. Over to Fort Yukon and Circle, how you doing over there? I see your sun has also been blocked out by an overcast sky at 66 degrees, reaching 73 this afternoon, and then dipping to something like the upper 40s overnight tonight. Your chance of rain remaining a little bit lighter than ours at 20% tonight and tomorrow. However, yours is going to rise as you go into late week two. You're all getting wet, and tomorrow's high about 70. It'll be 65 on Thursday and a 70% clip. It looks like Toke also enjoying a nice day today. Beautiful. It's fair skies and 64 degrees, highs of 70 under the sun there today. Increasing clouds tonight, bringing a light chance of rain tonight and tomorrow. Low in the mid-40s, high in the upper 60s tomorrow. Toke, by Thursday, looking at a better 60 to 70% chance of rain falling on you. And I see dipping into the 30s Friday night. Hey. It's Eagle. No current observation on you. I'll go with the rumors. It sounds like cloudy skies in mid-70s for you this afternoon. Partly cloudy tonight, low in the mid-40s. Your chance of rain remaining a factor, but it's looking lighter on your side of things for now anyway. A high tomorrow, 71. But by Thursday, Friday, we're all getting wet. It looks like 70 to 80%, even 90% chance of rain. And your Thursday night's looking a little chilly, 38 degrees. And Friday night in Eagle, 33? Where did that come from? Little coconut. It's good old Harry.

With this day in Alaska history for July 21st, this is Tim Bodoni. On this day in 1890, a carpenter and several sailors from the cutter Bear began construction of a school at Point Hope. The school was then operated by the Episcopal Church with Dr. John Briggs as the teacher. Dr. Briggs was also the first physician to live in northern Alaska and stay there for 18 years. On this day in 1999, Nana Regional Corporation adopted a resolution that supported a referendum on banning alcohol throughout the Northwest Arctic Borough. A year earlier, residents of Kotzebue, the regional hub, voted against a proposal that would have outlawed the possession and importation of alcohol to the city. And in 2003, a federal appeals court in San Francisco ruled in favor of the U.S. Fish and Wildlife Service, which had been sued by environmental groups in an effort to protect the northern goshawk. The Center for Biological Diversity and other groups said that the logging industry was destroying the goshawk's habitat and that the Fish and Wildlife Service had unjustly refused to identify the bird for protection under the Endangered Species Act. And those are a few things that happened on this day in Alaska history. This Day in Alaska History for Community Radio of Alaska is produced at KIYU, Galena.

it right now. Let's make it pretty, baby. Let's make it right now. Not tomorrow night. Not next day, babe.

Make it pretty, babe. Let's make it right now. Tomorrow night. And baby, next day. I mean right now. Let's make it right now.

support for KIYU comes from St. John Berkman Catholic Church in Galena, maintaining a place of worship, fostering spiritual growth, and offering religious education and social fellowship through faith.

Joni Mitchell, that voice, you know. There's Carrie. Looking at a pretty cloudy afternoon around here in Galena, just waiting on the rain. It may be coming down right now. I closed the curtains. I don't want to look at it. But, you know, I'm looking at our new radio schedule around here at KIYU, though. We have made some updates because we have new people walking into this building doing some radio DJing, like Nicole Gregory. You've probably heard her over there on KRFF on Saturday nights. Well, I hope you have. She's on 8 to midnight Saturday nights when she's in town anyway. Of course, Nicole can't sit still, so it's just something we have to deal with. And thankfully, we got plenty of people to fill in for her around here, like Anna Evans, who has been filling in for her quite a bit here lately. Anna will be doing Jerry Nallner's show this weekend, too. Anna's going to be sitting down Friday and Saturday nights filling in for Nicole and Jerry Nallner this weekend, getting some radio action 8 to midnight Friday and Saturday nights. And Anna also has her own show on Sundays here on KIYU. She'll be taking over 2 to 5 in the afternoon on Sundays, right behind Rockin' with Rattles. I think they'll make a really good combo. Of course, we miss Rattles these days, but you know he's still on the radio out here 11 to 2. Anna will be following him 2 to 5 on Sundays. And like I said, Nicole Gregory now taking over Thursdays 7 to 10 p.m. right here on KIYU. And you'll find our streaming link if you're looking for, and you know, not everything can be kept on KRFF. 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I got another computer that just cranks out music 24/7 with no commercials. It's free to all. Every town ought to have one, but unfortunately, you don't. You can always tune in mine, though. It's KKON in Galena. You'll find it at KIYU.com, along with our great DJs around here. I hope you'll tune us in. It's John Cougar Mellencamp.

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Today is July 21st. Let's take a look back at today in rock and roll history. 1956, Frankie Lyman and the Teenagers started a run at the top of the UK chart with Why Do Fools Fall in Love, a record that reached number 6 in America the previous February.

1971, Carole King received a gold record for her Tapestry album. At the same time, the single It's Too Late was number one on the pop chart. The Tapestry LP would remain on the top 200 for 292 weeks. But it's too late, baby, now it's too late. Though we really did try to make it. 1972, Rod Stewart's Never a Dull Moment album was released, on its way to number two on the charts.

1973. Jim Croce's Bad, Bad Leroy Brown, taken from his second LP, Life and Times, was the number one song on Billboard's Hot 100.

1990. Pink Floyd's The Wall was presented live on the site of the former Berlin Wall, performed by Roger Waters and friends, including the band, Van Morrison, Joni Mitchell, Brian Adams, Paul Carrack, Sinead O'Connor, The Scorpions, and others. Hey.

and roll birthdays on this date. Yusuf Islam, the artist formerly known as Cat Stevens, born Stephen Dimitri Georgiou in 1947 in London, England, and the bassist for Tom Petty and the Heartbreakers, Howie Epstein, born in 1955 in Milwaukee, Wisconsin. And that's a look back at July 21st, today in rock and roll history.

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1: It's a weather forecast now for the lower Keokuk and middle Yukon valleys. Looks like rain tonight at a 50% chance tonight and tomorrow. A low temperature of upper 40s here in Galena. For tomorrow, a high around 60 and no warmer. It'll be upper 40s again for Wednesday night, and an increasing chance of rain. Could get heavy on Thursday, and look for the wind, too. Looks like Tanana, 50% chance for you tonight and tomorrow with the increasing clouds and a low of mid-40s. High tomorrow, 60 to 65. And then you got some heavier showers coming your way Wednesday night and Thursday, and probably Thursday night, too. It could get a little breezy on your side of it as well. In St. Mary's, they know all about the rain and the wind. It's looking like a cloudy night tonight, of course. 60% chance of rain and a low in the mid-40s. Mid-50s coming at you tomorrow. The chance of rain rising to 100% by Wednesday night. And the winds are going to be gusting up to 30 miles an hour Wednesday night there on the Yukon Delta.
2: Hegseth argued the request was, quote, urgent for the immediate needs of the Pentagon. Kat Lonsdorf, NPR News, Washington.
3: Federal health officials have remained focused on lettuce from Taylor Farms as a source of the multi-state outbreak of cyclospora, despite inaccurate test results reported over the weekend. NPR's Yuki Noguchi has more.
4: Experts think we're actually dealing with several unrelated outbreaks right now. The biggest, by far, is Michigan and Ohio, which account for most cases right now. U.S. health officials say iceberg lettuce from Taylor Farms in Mexico was the source. That product was recalled. But now if you look at a heat map of these states, where the cases are, the southern Michigan border with Ohio is like the worst. It's like 10 times the rate of that of nearby states.
3: NPR's Yuki Noguchi reporting. Arizona is the only state with a primary election today, and the results will help determine control of Congress. From member station KJZZ, Cameron Sanchez reports.
5: Arizona is a purple state with several competitive races, including the one for the state's first congressional district. The winner there will replace longtime Republican Congressman David Schweikert, who is running for governor. Former NFL kicker and Trump endorsee Jay Feely is the Republican frontrunner. On the Democratic side, candidates Amish Shaw and Marlene Galon Woods have a shot. All of Arizona's statewide offices are also up for election and are mostly held by incumbent Democrats. Republicans hope to take back the offices of governor, secretary of state, and attorney general this year. For NPR News, I'm Cameron Sanchez in Phoenix.
3: Tropical storm Bertha is expected to weaken in the Gulf of Mexico as it gets closer to the U.S., but forecasters say it'll still bring coastal flooding and heavy rain from the Florida panhandle to Louisiana. Areas along the northern Gulf Coast are under a tropical storm warning through tomorrow and could see heavy rain and flooding into Thursday morning. Authorities in Mississippi, Louisiana, and Florida have opened sites to provide sandbags. 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An external review of the Gates Foundation's ties to Jeffrey Epstein found that staff met more than two dozen times with the disgraced financier and sex offender. The meetings happened even as staff relayed concerns to Bill Gates about the reputational risk of working with Epstein. The Gates Foundation is a supporter of NPR. A new study shows the Trump administration's cuts to global HIV prevention programs led to the closure of more than 1,700 providers last year. NPR's Duri Buscarin reports PEPFAR is credited with saving at least 26 million lives.
6: Trump issued an executive order in 2025, freezing foreign assistance and later dismantling USAID. And while some funding for PEPFAR programs survived, it came with conditions. A new study by the research foundation AMFAR found that 77% of organizations surveyed had payments delayed or canceled. Most had to scale back their services, particularly for people at the highest risk of HIV. The research lines up with data published in the journal Nature Health, which found that 10% fewer people received antiretroviral medication through PEPFAR last year. The State Department responded, saying the Trump administration had, quote, strengthened PEPFAR through clear strategic direction. Duri Buscarin, NPR News, Washington.
3: Serial swindler and ex-Republican Congressman George Santos will be a reality TV show contestant. In September, Santos will appear on the fifth season of Fox's Special Forces World's Toughest Test. Participants will be subjected to chemical gassing and other military-themed challenges. This is NPR.
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8: 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Thanks for hanging out with us on this Tuesday afternoon. We've got a look at the weather that is still telling kind of a dark tale of clouds and rain for the next couple of days, but the brightness is on the way. Friday, Saturday, sunny conditions look like they will be returning, possibly back up to the 70s even by the weekend. Right now, 59 degrees with a cool breeze blowing and some good songs here to share on the radio. We'll head up to Fairbanks and hear the local Alaskan artist Joshua Labuda. We've got music from Sammy Ray and the Friends coming up shortly. And we start with a band we recall hearing at Salmon Fest not too long ago. The Revivalists' new record is where the music starts on KMBA, where Alaskan voices share a world of music.

That's Sammy Ray and friends on the afternoon show at KNBA Radio, supporting local music. We're heading up to Fairbanks and hearing from Joshua Labuda.

0: The music is brand new from U2. That's their first new set of all material. An album release coming up soon is the first new all material album since 2017. The new album will be coming out a little bit later, but Island Records, they got us an early copy of the single that is called Street of Dreams, and they're promoting that to get you ready for a new album from U2. On the way musically, we've got Casey Smith Project. We'll, yes, head back up to Fairbanks for that. So we've got the music of Crash Test Dummies and a new track from Phoebe Bridgers coming up in just a moment. Salmon Fest is on the way, sooner than you realize, just a couple weeks away, celebrating 15 years of fish, love, and music, July 31st through August 2nd at Salmon Fest. We've got some features during the local music spotlight on Fridays, spotlighting some Salmon Fest artists, and we'll, of course, be continuing to play some of the headliners from this year's event. Headliners that include Trampled by Turtles, Molly Tuttle, Guster, Goth Babe, and more. All coming this fall. No, let's call it summer. It's 2 weeks away and nobody's ready for fall. We'll just continue on into August and pretend that summer is here. As a matter of fact, it kind of is, as we see the forecast right now anyway, leaning towards sunshine. It's a little weird as we do see rain in the forecast for the next couple days, but Wednesday night into Thursday, wind is going to be picking up. There's a wind advisory for those days. But back into Friday, Saturday this week, sunny conditions expected, highs near 69. Looks like this weekend is back on track for a just fine summer. And we hope you put the finishing touches on it by attending Salmon Fest. Find more bands, information, camping, and festival details all at salmonfestalaska.org. 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As mentioned, Phoebe Bridgers with new music, and we'll be spotlighting that new single right after we hear about tonight's World Cafe.
1: In 2020, Nashville experienced a tornado and then the pandemic. Gillian Welch and David Rawlings named their 2024 album Woodland after their East Nashville studio that was destroyed in that tornado. Ahead of their Newport folk set this weekend, we're revisiting their session with songs from that album. Next time on an Encore World Cafe.
0: The World Cafe, weeknights at 6 o'clock on KNBA, where Alaskan voices are sharing a world of music.

That one takes you back to the 90s, Crash Test Dummies. Had a couple of great years, really, about five-year run where they had several hit songs, including that one, Afternoons and Coffee Spoons, 1993. 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

0: The daughter of Ethan Hawke and Uma Thurman, that is Maya Hawke with some new music, a song called Green Dragon, a nice pop song from the pop music category. We heard local sounds from Casey Smith Project, a classic from Crash Test Dummies, and new music from Phoebe Bridgers started the set just a bit ago. Working our way to the top of the hour, a brief NPR news break at 4:01 and back into more music and exploration. And just around the corner, they're going to be tapping into the Indigenous Artist category. Tammy Ray's got a new single. She is the prominent Cree singer-songwriter, actor, and Indigenous language educator. Tammy Ray's latest work is next.
1: 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Smoke from wildfires burning in Canada poses health risks to communities downwind in the U.S., including tribal communities. On the next Native America Calling, we'll get updates about current wildfires, prevention, and emergency management.
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1: It's a weather forecast now for the lower Keokuk and middle Yukon valleys. Looks like rain tonight at a 50% chance tonight and tomorrow. A low temperature of upper 40s here in Galena. For tomorrow, a high around 60 and no warmer. It'll be upper 40s again for Wednesday night, and an increasing chance of rain. Could get heavy on Thursday, and look for the wind too. Looks like Tanana, 50% chance for you tonight and tomorrow with the increasing clouds and a low of mid-40s. High tomorrow, 60 to 65. And then you got some heavier showers coming your way Wednesday night and Thursday, and probably Thursday night, too. It could get a little breezy on your side of it as well. In St. Mary's, they know all about the rain and the wind. It's looking like a cloudy night tonight, of course. 60% chance of rain and a low in the mid-40s. Mid-50s coming at you tomorrow. The chance of rain rising to 100% by Wednesday night. And the winds are going to be gusting up to 30 miles an hour Wednesday night there on the Yukon Delta.
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3: Things like a head of iceberg lettuce, just taking off the top layers, can help to reduce that risk of food contamination from the outside, just like you would peel an orange.
4: With all the uncertainty around cyclospora, how do consumers protect themselves?
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4: I'm Elsa Chang.
5: And I'm Juana Summers. The Ebola outbreak has persisted for more than 2 months in the Democratic Republic of Congo.
4: And health officials are struggling with next steps.
6: The outbreak is well spread. You can see that there are lots of dots on the map of varying sizes.
5: Also, a famous pair of eagles east of Los Angeles could see a new housing development near their habitat.
4: Could that proposal threaten these birds that so many people watch on live stream?
7: It's almost like they know they're on a television show and they're putting on special skits all day long, and it's just hilarious.
5: Now the news.
8: Live from NPR News in Washington, I'm Ryland Barton. Defense Secretary Pete Hegseth was on Capitol Hill today asking Congress for tens of billions of dollars to fund the Iran war. The U.S. has been intensifying attacks, and four American service members have died in the last week, as NPR's Quill Lawrence reports.
9: The president's statements over the past 5 months have sometimes been ignored or quickly walked back, like his suggestion to put a U.S. toll on traffic in the Strait of Hormuz, or they've been contradictory, like a ceasefire deal being dead but also still under negotiation. And many Democrats on the committee pointed out that whatever rationale for the war as it evolves, none of these have landed well with the American people, certainly not well enough to understand why Americans are dying, albeit in relatively small numbers. But these are young soldiers who've died over the weekend. Private Isabella Gonzalez was just 19 years old.
8: NPR's Quill Lawrence.